0: popular culture.
1: Just like that, I made $2,000. The other guys looked at me like I'd just discovered fire. Even better, I was selling garbage to garbage men and making cash hand over fist.
0: The ruthless stockbroker, like the one played by Leonardo DiCaprio in Wolf of Wall Street, is just one example.
1: Their money was better off in my pocket. I knew how to spend it better.

0: from the LA Angels and Spencer Arrighetti from Houston, plus cash in reserve for free agents in case those playoff dreams come true. Philip Leshanock, CBC News, Toronto.
1: And that is your World This Hour. For CBC News, I'm Neil Herland.
2: Here's your weather forecast for Quebec. In Montreal, chance of showers this evening and then clearing, a low of 16. For tomorrow, sunny and a high of 28. In eastern townships, a few showers, wind gusting to 60 and a low of 14 tonight. Sunny tomorrow and a high of 26 degrees. Quebec City, showers and risk of a thunderstorm and then clearing, a low of 15. And for tomorrow, sunny, wind gusting to 40 and a high of 26 degrees. In the Laurentians, clearing later this evening, wind gusting to 60, a low of 12. 25 tomorrow under sunny skies. And Gaspé Percé, 19 degrees.
3: Hi, welcome to the show. Before we get going today, just a quick disclaimer that the episode you're about to hear is a repeat broadcast. We'll be back with a brand new episode tomorrow, August 4th. I'm Garby Bailey, and for Tom Power, welcome to Q. Today on the show, there are not a lot of people that can say that they can trace their Canadian ancestry directly back to the 1700s. Lance Sampson, who goes by the name Aquaculture, can, and on his latest album, he does just that. The album is called 1783 and goes deep into Afro-Nova Scotian history, Lance's family history. Our conversation covers a lot of ground. That's coming up. Plus, sometimes feeling super awkward can be just the kind of pressure you need to create the best art. I'll introduce you to musician Tegan Johnson and her alter ego, Neon Schoolgirl. That's also coming up on Q. Glad you're here. All right, why don't we kick things off with some music? Listen to this.

0: here in order for to contribute to that work and really try to help contribute to shaping the next generation's awareness of identity and awareness of history and awareness of community and that connection.
1: Yeah.
0: You can't do that if you're living in Toronto.

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running, Morley had set an alarm. They were leaving the house the next day. It was only 8, and Dave was already sweating and covered in the brick dust that hung in the air of the cottage like smoke. But he was closing in on her. With any luck, the chimney would be down by noon.

Okay, now there's a band that named themselves after the Yukon city of Whitehorse, and that was their song for Hamilton, Ontario, a.k.a. The Hammer. The incredible Melissa McClelland and Luke Doucette, a.k.a. Whitehorse, with their sultry song, No Glamour in the Hammer.

0: We're now at the end of As It Happens, the Midnight Edition. Coming up next on CBC Radio 1, the news.
1: As It Happens, the Midnight Edition will be back again for you tomorrow. I'm Rebecca Zanbergen. Thanks for listening.
0: And I'm Chris Howden. Good night.

Hello, everybody. I am Gavin Crawford. Welcome to Because News, Canada's funniest news quiz. To paraphrase Mark Carney, if you're not on this panel, then you are on the menu. Let's meet today's delicious dishes, shall we? In the first chair, just like Macron, she rolled in sporting mirrored shades. Ice cool and ready to French, it's Jan Caruana. And like the European Union, he also

0: maximizing yardage, not assuring I get some amount of points on a particular drive. When you shift that objective and that metric, it really opens things up and you start to see that these risk-averse decisions are actually quite wrong. We set out to build a model that could actually measure it. We did this by building a fully customizable simulation model that was built on a lot of NFL empirical data. My partner, Chuck Bauer, who is also an experimental physicist, did a lot of research at Indiana University and worked for NASA. He and I put our heads together to build a model that could simulate NFL games from start to finish, running clock, penalties, the whole thing. We had a hypothesis that coaches were giving up quite a bit. It turned out after we started studying it more deeply that they were worse at it than we even thought they were. They were giving up even more. Then we got excited. We were like, it's time to start knocking on some doors.
1: And so how much is your model or versions of your model used in the NFL today?
0: I would say it influenced probably just about every team, some more directly, some indirectly. We licensed to about 12 NFL teams. Most famously, we worked with the Philadelphia Eagles during their Super Bowl run. They used it religiously. We had buy-in from top to bottom, from Jeff Lurie, the owner, to Howie Roseman, the GM, to Doug Peterson, and also with the Kansas City Chiefs. When you see Andy Reid on the headset during a game, he's speaking to Mike Frazier up in the booth, and Mike Frazier was consulting our models.
1: Let me back up and make sure I understand. For a Philadelphia Eagles fan, let's say, or a Kansas City Chiefs fan, their Super Bowl victories over the past several years, you're saying, are derived in some part from the application of backgammon theory?
0: Yes, absolutely. When the Eagles adopted it, we worked very closely with their analytics staff. They had some of their own internal models, but they were basically calibrating everything off of ours because it was a lot more sophisticated. The real similarity of football to backgammon is that you score in these unusual increments, where in games like baseball, you're basically trying to produce runs and trying to keep your opponent from producing runs. And that correlates very, very well with win probability. Football's very different because you have a decaying clock and you score in different increments. So the utility of points changes dramatically based on the state of the game. And that's something that has been very, very well modeled in backgammon.
1: Coming up after the break, how did that modeling happen? And just how wild was the backgammon scene in the 1970s and 80s? I'm Stephen Dubner. This is Freakonomics Radio. We will be right back.

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1: Backgammon is the best one of all the games. You could also say it's a game of economics, but then economics is also kind of life.
2: That, again, is Mark Olson. In addition to being a top-ranked player, he co-founded and runs Backgammon Galaxy, an online platform for playing and studying the game.
1: Backgammon Galaxy was an idea that came up between me, Sandra Lyloff, and Mochi back in 2018. Mochi and Sandra are basically the two biggest backgammon legends in the world. The idea was simply just to have a unified, grand backgammon site because it was kind of lacking. We just set out to do it. A bit of naivety there. Me and Sander came from the world of sports betting. Basically, I was a quant in sports betting for the last 10 years prior to that. In 2019 or so, I went full-time on

0: by Gamma Galaxy, trying to get this project up and running. We thought that we were going to be a money gaming site because that was kind of like the world we came from, but it wasn't really a good business plan. It's a very regulated market. We had trouble really getting off the ground. So we pivoted and we started creating a product and we raised some money and we had the first real version, I would say, of Backgammon Galaxy launched in 2022.
1: How many players are on the site and how do you make money?
0: We have about 220,000 users. We have a subscription and then we have some social coins. You can't withdraw them or anything for real value. It's just purely in the game. But you have users purchasing these coins as well.
1: How much money do you actually make, if you can tell me?
0: I don't think I'm in a position to reveal that. We are still in a competitive space.
1: But it's a business that is at least aimed toward profitability or no?
0: Yes, it is. I mean, we've raised money a couple of times and we keep expanding. Our team is now 25 people. Half of them or so are developers and the rest are dealing with customer support, YouTube, social media, all kinds of stuff, live tournaments. We own the World Championship. So once a year in Monte Carlo, we host the World Championship.
1: I've heard you say that you want to teach your son to play backgammon, not only for the sake of the game, but because gambling itself is a really good way to learn about the world and yourself. Can you just talk about that? I've heard you say that most people look at gambling as pure vice and you have a different view.
0: Exactly. So let's start by making a distinction. My distinction is that if you're betting on something like a roulette table, then you have no control of the outcome. It's purely gambling. I don't see any good in that. But if you're talking about backgammon or to some extent also poker or to some extent also sports betting, where you can get an informational advantage, you can analyze the game in a way that is better than the market. Or even when you see the rise now of the prediction market sites. So I do see that as a virtue more than a vice, that again, hard work is rewarded. There's instant negative feedback on your bad decisions. You harden your personality and your mental abilities to deal with stress and misfortune. We've played backgammon or a similar variant basically as long as we've had dice. It has that advantage over other games that it simply evolved into this perfect equilibrium style of game where it's not too long, it's not too short. It has the right amount of luck to skill ratio. It's just a very balanced and perfect game.
1: Backgammon is indeed one of the oldest games in the world. In various forms, it has been played continuously in the Middle East since 3000 BCE. During the Crusades, it became a popular gambling game in Europe. Richard the Lionheart of England and Philip II of France issued a joint order banning the game for low-ranking soldiers. Dan Rather, in a 1978 piece for 60 Minutes, rattled off these and many other backgammon facts as he discussed the rising popularity of the game.
2: In the United States, it is played everywhere. In the CBS cafeteria, for example. In modest rooms like the Bar Point Club on New York's 14th Street, where the winner of the weekly tournament can win a few dollars. And it is played in elegant private clubs where the rich and famous gather to dance and drink and play.
3: It was basically Hugh Hefner who was responsible for backgammon becoming a fad in the 1970s because he proposed this kind of hedonistic, sophisticated, glamorous lifestyle that involved lots of consumption of alcohol, some drugs, lots of sex, and anything that looked privileged and sophisticated.
1: That is Bob Wachtel, my partner at the Los Angeles meetup. Wachtel got a PhD in philosophy, but as a profession, he chose gambling. He was a world-class backgammon player and a backgammon writer, chronicling the scene, and it was quite a scene to chronicle.
3: I first learned to play in Toronto in 1977. I went to discos, and there were backgammon sets in discos, backgammon tables. If you went to tournaments, you'd find the most zany collection of characters. There were lots of people who pretended to be royalty. There were snobs of different kinds, and posers, and drifters, and people who were cheaters, and lots of people were phonies, but none of them were very good at backgammon, and most of them believed that they were much, much better than they were. So they'd be willing to play anyone.

0: in the early 70s, backgammon was a place of magical thinking. And people believed that it was a game of luck. They didn't do any work, most of them, but there was some work you could do, and there was some calculation. There were ways of learning the game, which most of the populace didn't participate in at all.
1: Did you do a lot of that kind of work yourself?
0: I didn't do as much as some other people. If you really cared to learn specific elements of the game, you would set up a position and play it many times. You'd log a whole bunch of data. Not all of it was that valuable, because if you didn't play these games well in subsequent moves, it didn't prove very much. But there were some very simple situations, especially in bear-offs at the last couple of moves of the game, where the game could be played out in 10 seconds. And you could log hundreds of games, and sometimes if you had an advantage, you could log hundreds and hundreds of dollars.
1: And some people, we should say, wrote not one but two books just about the bear-off situation. Yes, that would be you?
0: Yes, but only a tiny segment of the bear-off. The first volume, I decided to name it In the Game Until the End, because back in the day at the Mayfair Club in New York, the marks or pigeons, when they got in these positions, would say, at least I'm in the game until the end. There was a lot of mockery of the pigeons. I always liken it to the vista that the pioneers in America encountered when the bison covered the plains of the whole country, and you could shoot them at will. They were always there for the taking. That was what it was like in the early 70s.
1: And the pigeons or marks or suckers or whales or whatever you want to call them, were they the same cast of characters, or did you have to refresh the pigeons?
0: There was an inflow of new pigeons, but the hustlers of the day would husband them themselves into their little flocks. There were some hustlers at that club who really weren't good players at all, but they had flocks of even worse players, much worse players, who they'd shelter from people like me.
1: You're supporting yourself. This is your profession.
0: Yeah.
1: Can you give some insight into your earnings? I'm guessing you don't have a nice statistically sound career earnings calculation.
0: No, I never kept records, but there were lots of times when I was not paid, when I was cheated. There was lots of stuff along the way that happened at that time. I once played this coke dealer, a woman coke dealer, and she paid me in drugs.
1: I bet she did, yeah.
0: A little bit of money and a Gucci sweater that her friends had boosted from a shop in Rodeo Drive.
1: And was that a kind of typical scene for a guy like you? Would we call you a hustler? Is that?
0: I wouldn't call myself a hustler, no, because to me, a hustler is someone who feigns incapacity.
1: You didn't hide your ability.
0: No, not at all. Not at all.
1: How did you develop and keep your opponents playing you for money when you were plainly better?
0: There was this great club, the Cavendish Club in Los Angeles. I could go there every night and have a game.
1: What were the stakes?
0: They used to play $10 or $20 a point, which would be like $75 or $100 today, something like that.
1: So you could come out of there with several hundred dollars a night easily, maybe a couple thousand, right?
0: Sure, sure.
1: And overall, just to give a sense of the luck versus the skill, overall in a given year, do you think you were ever down for a given year?
0: Oh, no. No, no, no.
1: Oh, no, he says confidently. So a mark, who would be the ideal mark? Like, would I be really good because I'm like decent, but maybe good enough to think that I'm better than I am, and I'll just keep coming back and giving you my money like an ATM?
0: The ideal customer is someone who's very wealthy and enjoys locking horns with someone who's also good enough to give them the great challenge.
1: So how good were you at the time?
0: By today's standards, I was terrible, but I was one of the better players around. Things got much more difficult. The neural networks had a great effect on backgammon society.
1: That's an interesting conundrum. I'd love you to explain. When the neural networks came along and you could actually identify what were good moves and what were bad moves, and you could acquire what's called an error rate or performance rating,

0: What was that like for you?
1: For me personally, it was a joy because I had a stack of note cards a foot high of positions I'd never been able to figure out, even rolling out. I'd tried and tried and tried, and all of a sudden, I could get the answers. It was bliss, but it was very annoying in the sense that the bad players could see how bad they were. And it more or less killed the money action in backgammon. The worst players all of a sudden realized how bad they were. There was a lawyer I played who lived in Marin County, had plenty of money. I played him for 5 years or so. I must have won almost every time we played. And at the end of those 5 years, and this is before the neural networks came along, he explained to me, he said, look, Bob, you have a slight edge on me, but we're basically at the same level. People could just live in that kind of delusion for years and years. But when the neural networks came along, not only did the worst players realize they were bad, but if they weren't willing to work and learn themselves, they'd fade away.
2: Before the neural nets, nobody really knew what the best plays were.
3: That's Mark Olson again. Backgammon Galaxy is built atop a neural network that plays the game at a superhuman level. I asked him how this technology came about.
2: In the 90s, AI algorithms with reinforcement learning was invented. A guy called Gerald Tesoro invented a program called TD-Gammon. This was the first neural net to play backgammon really well, stronger than even the best players in the world.
3: Where did this come in the development of AI play?
2: This was basically around the time when Deep Blue were playing against Kasparov. Gerald Tesoro used backgammon as a case study for his new AI algorithm. Backgammon was such a perfect environment for that because it's a multi-dimensional game where all these dimensions interact with each other because there's so many trade-offs and the variables are entangled. Yet it's still a small enough universe that you can just reproduce data as much as you want. You can simulate the games. And it worked exceptionally well.
3: And when you say it worked, that means that in any given moment in any game, there is an optimal move, essentially, correct?
2: Let me explain a little bit how these AI algorithms work. You have, let's call it a play agent. That's the agent making the moves. And then you have a learner. We call it the value function in machine learning. So you're training your value function as a function of the results that the play agent decisions are making. Basically, it's a self-learning algorithm. The best move is simply the move that has the higher value in the value equation. Because we have the computer engines, the neural nets that more or less solve the game, the level at the top is so high nowadays that it's much more a game of not making mistakes.
3: Does that take some of the fun out of it?
2: I don't think so. If you are a really high-level player, what is your motivation? For me, it's this mastery achievement thing. I'm not playing against you, I'm playing against myself.
3: Here's how Bob Wachtel described it in his book, The Backgammon Chronicles, A Prose Adventure on Tour, Volume 1. Backgammon has evolved from a model like that of soccer, basketball, or tennis, he wrote, where it is the fantastic, inspired shot that will be the object of awe for years to come, to a sport like gymnastics, or ice skating, or diving, where the entire goal is to perform a flawless routine, a perfect 10, i.e. a zero error rating. I went back to Wachtel to talk about this evolution. You know, when we started this conversation, you talked about the 70s and 80s as this golden era of backgammon. There was a lot of action and a lot of excitement, and the play was starting to get a lot better. But how would you compare the current era? I mean, it must feel very, you know,
1: tame.
3: How do you feel, or how do you describe the current era where there is a lot of competition, a lot of tournament play? I assume there's a lot less of the kind of gambling action that you're describing here.
1: Yeah, right. It's much more normalized.
3: Is it boring?
1: Well, I mean, it's not nearly as exciting. I would say that. I think it is undergoing a minor renaissance. I don't think it could ever reach the manic levels of the 70s because the whole Playboy lifestyle was what got people engaged then. And they were all sort of

pretty good about my game. I had had that solid showing against Mochy in my pairs match in LA. Bob Wachtel and I had beat Frank Frigo and Melissa Shin. I'd even taken a game from Mark Olson when we played on Backgammon Galaxy. But Nick beat me, so that knocked me out of the main bracket. I dropped into the consolation bracket, and I promptly busted out of that one as well. But I don't regret

0: like violence, that falls outside of what we see as normal. And that goes back to the earliest days of psychopathy research.
1: For example, Benjamin Rush believed if you were drunk and if you did not go to church and you were promiscuous and so on, that was a good sign of psychopathy, right? Today we would say, that's probably just within the realm of normal behavior. And now

0: last week. Mark Carney, the Prime Minister, was there alongside Danielle Smith, the Premier of Alberta. And they didn't have much, they're making an announcement, but they didn't have much to say about the referendum. He was also at the much bigger political spectacle, the Stampede, and you were there too. Can you remind us, did Carney have much more to say about the referendum at that point?
1: I don't believe so, but Smith is the interesting one to me because she's been the architect of this entire process. She lowered the threshold for signatures required to get on the ballot. She has welcomed in separatists into the United Conservative Party. And even when courts put a hold on the independence process and their independence question, she then went out of her way to put a question on a question on the ballot.
2: Because this proposed referendum question does not directly trigger separation, but if successful, would ask Alberta's government to commence the legal process necessary to hold a binding referendum on the matter, the recent court ruling would not be applicable.
1: So she is the driving force, in my opinion, behind this entire process. And yet, 3 months out from it, when I was in Calgary, it seemed like she would want to talk about anything else, and especially talk about pipeline success, MOU success, new relationship with Ottawa. This isn't Justin Trudeau's government anymore.
0: Yeah, it strikes me that on one level, both she and Carney seem to be less interested in talking necessarily about it because they're both on the same side of this debate officially on the stay side. But they are making announcements, the pipeline announcement earlier in July, this housing announcement. What do you make of that as a strategy? Not to be talking about it, either of them, but more showing that Canada can work together if we cooperate.
1: Yeah, so a couple of things. One, to be fair to the Liberals, Corey Hogan, the Calgary MP, has been very vocal, very public, very out there talking about his opposition, not just to the vote, but I think to the process as well.
3: There are many arguments for separation you're going to hear put forward. Many, frankly, absurd. Such as the idea it would be easier somehow to get a pipeline to the coast if the coast were not ours. Encourage critical thinking and be critical yourself. And to those you run into who might think separatism creates leverage, I'd encourage you to tell them two things. First, the Bank of Montreal is headquartered in Toronto for a reason. This is a dangerous game. Second, don't bet or bluff with something you can't afford to lose.
1: I think a couple different things. I think one, I was out in February in Edmonton, in rural Alberta, in Calgary, reporting on this story. And I do think in that sort of frustrated federalist world of business community people, of potential centrists, I almost think of them as old Ralph Klein, progressive conservatives. I think there was a different attitude about Ottawa, certainly. I think that in that community, in the oil and gas community, in the Stampede party circuit community, are feeling night and day toward the federal government under Mark Carney as that they thought under Justin Trudeau. What I would say, however, though, is I maintain that this process was not driven by those concerns. It did not originate from those concerns. There have always been separatists in Alberta. They were driven into the mainstream, in this case, not primarily by oil and gas concerns, environmental concerns, but as an outgrowth of the trucker convoy movement from COVID-19.
0: So if that's where the movement comes from in your view, is that a movement that you think that Carney, as a Liberal leader, as a Prime Minister, can combat?
1: I don't think Carney's the right messenger. I think this is an enormous opportunity for Pierre Poilievre. I don't know if it's an opportunity for him politically. I think it's an opportunity for him personally. I think it's an opportunity where he could speak to those people with real authority and tell them, I understand why you're upset. I understand what it has been like to go through this, but this stuff is not the answer.
4: We should not just tell Albertans how bad it would be to have separation. Let's instead talk about how great it can be if our country is truly united.
5: Poilievre argues Alberta's separatist movement is born of anger at federal government policies, not the idea of Canada itself.
4: You don't need a federal government to put up a stop sign, approve a mine, build a road or a hospital that is only inside one province. You do need it to clear the way for a railway or a pipeline that crosses many provinces.
1: I don't think there's a figure in Canada who could speak with more authority than that, than Mr. Poilievre. And I have no idea what that would mean for his short-term political success, but I think it would be legacy defining for him. I think

0: running a third party advertising group. And he was really frustrated because I was at an event with him talking to people and everyone's coming up to me and they're saying, I'm not too worried about it. And I'm not too worried about it. My clients aren't concerned. It's going to go away soon. And the next morning I had breakfast with Stephen and very colorful language I couldn't use on the CBC, says those same people are the ones calling me every day saying, Stephen, I don't have to worry about this, right? I don't have to worry. And he's like, you should be worried. Like, we aren't raising enough money. We don't have the kind of organization we need. And the other thing he would say is, okay, you're worried, write me a check. And he said that people have explicitly told him they don't want to write checks because they don't want their name showing up in the donor list, because whatever she says about it publicly, they think they will be seen by Danielle Smith and her government as opposing a process she started if they're donating money to the Stephen Carters of the world.
1: That was part of my conversation with senior Toronto Star opinion writer Richard Warnicka. If you want to listen to the full episode, you can find Front Burner wherever you get your podcasts or on YouTube. I'm Jason Markozov in for Jamie Poisson. Thank you so much for listening.

0: This is CBC News. Good morning, it is 5:30. I'm Sean Lyons with your CBC News from Montreal. Wildfires continue to threaten communities in British Columbia. Thousands have been forced out of their homes in the Okanagan region, where some are learning that they may not have any homes left when it all is said and done. Caroline Bargut reports.
1: Amber Cardenas shared a water song praying for her people. She just learned her home on the main reserve of the Okanagan Indian Band has been destroyed by fire.
2: I was very optimistic that our house was going to make it. And to find out that it didn't, it's pretty devastating. And it's a roller coaster of emotions, I'd say.
1: Chief Dan Wilson says damage assessments are still to come.
3: We don't know the full impact on families, infrastructure, or our community. Those answers will come, but they will take time.
1: In BC, more than 8,000 people have been ordered to evacuate or put on notice that they may need to leave. More than half of them forced out by two fires in the Okanagan. More than 100 Mexican firefighters have arrived in BC to join the firefight. Another 200 expected later this week. The province has not said where they will be deployed. And as hot weather returns this week, more evacuations could follow. Caroline Bargut, CBC News, West Kelowna, British Columbia.
0: Meanwhile, across the border, a man from Spokane, Washington is under arrest and charged with setting one of the devastating wildfires that have destroyed hundreds of homes there. The 37-year-old suspect is accused of first-degree arson. A witness told police he saw a nervous-looking man near the side of a road just before some grass went up in flames. The motive remains unclear. From fires to flooding now and back here in Quebec, as people in Pierrefonds-Roxboro continue to call for answers and reassurance about repeated flooding in the borough. Dozens gathered outside the borough hall yesterday evening for a demonstration ahead of the first council meeting since hundreds of homes flooded during torrential rains back in June. Some people have been expressing increased frustration over repeated repairs. Many also fear rising insurance costs, declining property values, as well as rebuilding. Mayor Jim Bays defended the borough's response, saying emergency crews handled more than 300 calls during the storm and that the scale of the damage required weeks of cleanup. But 150 millimeters of rain fell over parts of western Montreal and the South Shore within just hours during that storm in June. Meanwhile, it has been just over a month since thousands of people in Ottawa experienced extreme flooding during a deluge on Canada Day. Since then, they have been cleaning out their basements, trying to get answers from the insurance companies and lawyers about what to do next. Kimberly Merlina has more about what someone has been facing.
4: It was such a surreal experience.
5: Lori McCoubry is one of more than 7,100 people across Ottawa whose basements were flooded. In hers, the water rose nearly a meter high. Today, it's barren. Everything that was in there, including a bathroom, has been torn out. She's had concerns about some of the work that was done. But she says speaking to a lawyer offered by the City of Ottawa at one of their support sessions was beneficial, even if she's still worried whenever she leaves her home.
4: Hey, I have this weird fear of being away.

0: from my house because I'm just not sure what's going to happen while I'm gone.
1: Hamish Mills McEwen is a lawyer at Nelligan Law who's been helping people navigate legal questions. He suggests people contact their insurance companies by email so they have records, and they shouldn't be afraid to be pushy.
2: It might feel a bit petty or something like you shouldn't be doing, but if you add on that pressure, you're actually more likely to get a good result.
1: The City of Ottawa is holding more information sessions at Ben Franklin Place today and Thursday, where people can meet with a lawyer and the Red Cross. Kimberly Molina, CBC News, Ottawa.
3: Shifting to health news now, and Canada introducing new graphic images on cigarette packs showing the health impacts of smoking. Matthew Robertson now on the science behind some of those images.
4: Waterloo University professor Jeffrey Fong has devoted much of his career to studying how policy can get smokers to quit, particularly the impact of warning labels.
5: We know that introducing graphic warning labels significantly enhances the knowledge of the harms of smoking.
4: Starting this month, tobacco manufacturers must swap out their warnings with new images provided by Health Canada. The strategy is to prevent consumers from going numb to the images, a process researchers call wear out. Earlier this year, the United Kingdom banned the sale of tobacco and vape products to anyone born after 2008, becoming just the second country with such a law. In April, Canada's Health Minister, Marjorie Michel, said she was looking into restrictions like the UK's. In a statement to CBC News, Imperial Tobacco says it will comply with the new packaging changes, but says without proper enforcement, the plan will not meet its objectives. Matthew Robertson, CBC News, St. John's.
3: Still with health, the most recent measles outbreak in Quebec is due to be officially declared over soon. There have been no new cases since July 1st. Generally speaking, an outbreak is declared over if no new infections appear within 32 days. Now, despite that time having now passed, Santé Quebec's website still lists the measles outbreak in Quebec as ongoing. There were 28 cases reported during the latest phase. It's the fourth outbreak since 2024 in Quebec. Health officials point out the best way to prevent measles remains through vaccination. And finally, CF Montreal and the MLS investigating allegations of discriminatory remarks by fans towards a player. The incident happening during Saturday night's home game at Saputo Stadium. Julia Israel reports.
6: New England Revolution striker Dora Turgeman was booed after scoring a goal and taunting local fans in celebration. Some fans in the team's supporter section were throwing cans onto the field. CBC wasn't able to confirm what exactly the fans were yelling, but New England Revolution released a statement saying it strongly condemns the anti-Semitic and discriminatory abuse directed at Turgeman. Both CF Montreal and one of its fan clubs, 1642, issued statements condemning all forms of hateful language at games. RDS commentator Micker Guerrier says hateful behavior from soccer fans is unfortunately common.
7: It's hard to know exactly what happened, so that's why the club has to inquire and try to find out what happened. And you want to make sure that those speech are out the sport, and we have to condemn hate speech.
6: Major League Soccer has a code of conduct for fans to follow. It doesn't allow hate speech, discrimination, or harassment, and getting banned from stadiums is not a complete rarity. The league itself is also investigating the incident. Julia Israel, CBC News, Montreal.
3: And that was your CBC News.
8: Thank you, Sean. Sean Lyons from the CBC Montreal Newsroom. Good morning. I'm Sean Henry. This is Daybreak on CBC Radio 1, the CBC News app, CBC Listen. It is Tuesday, August 4th, a clear morning for several parts of our coverage area, but we do have a wind warning to tell you about for Gaspé. Wind gusts up to 90 kilometers per hour, mostly this afternoon and this evening. You know what to do. You got to keep things down, make sure things aren't flying out all over the place on your properties or your buildings. So take the necessary precautions. We are sitting at 16 degrees, clear skies in Montreal. It's 15 and partly cloudy in Quebec City. It's 15 and clear in Sherbrooke. It's 21. We're seeing some light drizzle in Gaspé, and it is 10 degrees in Mont-Tremblant. Sean Lyons, Lita Poulsen, Gabriel Gindi is sitting with us this morning. You know, it's I'm back from vacation, and it's a little darker this morning than it was maybe a month ago.
9: And cooler.
8: Before I left. And cooler. Oh. Cooler, 10 degrees in Mont-Tremblant. So, yeah, it's It's August, but it's great. Hi, Marcia.
9: Good morning. Welcome back. Nice to have you back.
8: Thank you. Nice to talk to you. Yeah, you know what? Look, it's okay. It's going to be a nice day too.

0: today. That's the good news. It's going to be a nice day today. But you look, he's like, oh, you know what? I wish it were a little lighter at this hour of the morning.
1: I have to tell you, though, I have decided, so I'm on the verge of being away for a little while.
0: Yeah.
1: And I have decided my thermometer is half full. I'm taking a positive view. It's still nice out.
0: It is. And it's going to be nice out for the next little while. So we definitely have to enjoy that. But, you know, it is August. And you know what August does. It's warm days, cool nights. But, yeah, we just got to embrace it all.
2: Yes.
3: Yeah. And, you know, I think teachers out there, they're the maddest of all because this means that it's time for them to head back into school mode.
0: I got to ask you, Marcia, have you started back to school shopping?
3: No. I'm going to leave that to the absolute last minute because every year I discover that we go out and we do like this big shop of all this clothing for fall, ostensibly, and nobody actually wears it until October when they don't like it anymore. And now it's out of style.
2: Okay.
3: So yeah. It's just like one or two things. I will buy paper and a couple of binders, and then we'll do as needed instead of this giant, you know, $1,000 haul, which is what everybody feels like they need to do these days. So I'm opting out.
0: You're opting out. You're going to wait till the last minute and and not start. Some people have started. I know that, the advertisements for back to school and back to school shopping, they start earlier and earlier in some places.
3: Yeah.
0: You know, the kids just start summer vacation. It's like already back to school. The kids a bit of a break, you know.
3: It's the social media,
0: too, right?
3: Yeah. But it's the social media influencers who, you know, are part of the marketing machine who begin this. So my daughter has been watching the social media influencer talk about the back to school hauls for like a couple of weeks now.
0: Wow.
3: Yeah. So it's really interesting how kids are being marketed to sort of get their parents to get into the stores to buy stuff at this time of year.
0: But also we should keep in mind too, in terms of back to school, of course, here in Quebec, it's later this month. And I know in Ontario it's after Labor Day, but there are some states where this back to school, like I'm thinking Florida has already started, I believe.
3: Yeah.
0: So August.
3: Sorry for those kids.
0: Oh, what's happening on World Report today?
3: All right. So last week we had 50 to 60,000 migrants swim their way to Ceuta, that Spanish territory. And there had been social media reports that the border between Spain and Morocco had opened. And so a whole lot of people made their way there. Many of them are still there. Many of them are minors. We're going to get an update on what's happening there and the conversation happening in the EU about how this started in the first place. So we'll have that for you.
0: Right.
3: And then in Japan, a heat wave is rolling in as the search and rescue crews are still trying to find people from last week's earthquake. So we'll have the latest on how that effort is going and so much more. Top of the clock.
0: All right. Thank you, Marcia.
3: You're welcome.
0: That is Marcia Young. She is the host of World Report. That is coming up in about 18 minutes. Lita, let us head over to you, the morning commute. How are things looking?
2: Not too bad. I mean, I feel for people who were camping yesterday. They're probably drying out all their equipment at this point.
0: We got quite a bit of rain midday yesterday.
2: And flooding, too.
0: Yeah.
2: People are putting everything out to dry right now. Don't forget, and you mentioned a lot of wind.
0: Mm-hmm.
2: And I'm thinking about people with campers that are not used to wind. That are driving around the province, just take care on the roads. And we're still in that dangerous period and people are out and driving already in different areas. I noticed in the Gaspé area along the coast, we already have some campers and some cars and some trucks in that area. But Montreal, very light volume, with the exception of the 25 South, already a 20-minute delay.
0: Are you seeing traffic pick up this week?
2: It dribbles in. It really does.
0: Okay.
2: I mean, it's picking up. Yeah, it's a little bit busier than last week was dead. I mean,
0: there was
2: like one person at this time of the morning. Public transit also, I forgot to mention, is great right now. All REM, everything, bike routes, everything looking good.
0: So I was still waking up at 5 o'clock during my summer break because it's just, you know, the sun's out. Why not? You know, summer's out. But every once in a while, I did take the metro, the first metro with folks. So in the beginning of July, there were quite a few people still on the metro, but to your point, Lita, the last couple of weeks, it was a lot quieter, noticeably quieter
2: on public transit.
0: So.
2: Love it. But there were also the day camps will be and about.
0: Oh, I love the day camps.
2: And they're always in the first few cars.
0: I do love the day camps, I got to say.
2: Oh, they're lovely.
0: Yeah.
2: And really, and all the matching t-shirts and stuff
0: matching
2: like that.
0: Matching t-shirts, the camp song.

0: Yeah. So, I mean, all that is still on and still going. I mean, we talked about back to school, but I mean, really, it's full on. A lot of people are just going to the first week of their camp.
1: Yeah.
0: So their day camp. So,
1: absolutely.
0: So it's going to be a fun day.
1: Enjoy. Gabriel Gindi, what's happening in sports?
2: Good morning. Well, first, I hope you had a very stress-free and calm break.
1: Yes.
2: Right?
1: Yes.
2: Monitoring the metros.
1: Yeah.
2: But in the world of sports, the National Bank is currently ongoing. We had a few Canadians play in their hometowns yesterday, so we'll recap that. And then including a few other stories in the world of sports as well.
1: All right. Thank you. And coming up on Daybreak this morning, the city of Côte Saint-Luc are looking for help to make road markings last longer. The city says the paint fades quickly because of our weather conditions. So the mayor is calling out for help. He'll join us in the last half hour of the show to talk about that. WestJet flights gradually resuming after the airline reached a tentative agreement with its flight attendants. But compensation is on the mind of some passengers who were stranded during the dispute. So we're going to have that conversation after the 6:30 news. On Quebec AM this morning, does Quebec still have a need for graphic designers? The Cégep de Sherbrooke is concerned the growing presence of AI. And they have some convinced that the profession is outdated, and that means fewer students signing up for the school's graphic design department. So we're going to have that conversation on Quebec AM. The time is 5:45, sitting at 16 degrees, clear skies in Montreal. It's 15 and partly cloudy in Quebec City. It's 15 degrees right now in Sherbrooke, clear skies, 21 with light drizzle in Gaspé. And don't forget, a wind warning is in effect, and it's 10 degrees right now in Mont-Tremblant. Pierrefonds Roxborough is getting its very first skate park. It will be located in Pacadema Bay. This Friday, the park will be inaugurated with lessons in music and the handout of some free boards from nonprofit Skateboards for Hope. Betty Esperanza is the founder of Skateboards for Hope. She spoke with guest host Douglas Gallivan on Let's Go. He first asked her what it feels like to see this park become a reality.
3: I just love seeing how projects, it does take 4, 5, 6 years come to fruition, because in the end, kids are going to be running around having a lot of fun. That's the whole point.
4: So I understand you called yourself the godmother of skateboarding in Montreal. What's the story behind this name? You got to let me know.
3: To be honest, I didn't come up with that name. It was my ambassador in Cuba, Yohanny Perez. I didn't let him call me Senora.
4: Okay.
3: I didn't want to age myself. So he called me Madrina, which is godmother. And that's how I got my nickname. And now all over the world, the kids just call me godmother.
4: Tell me about your background in skateboarding.
3: So I was a skateboarder in my teenage years in the 70s when it wasn't popular. I did skateboard up until maybe about 15 years ago.
4: Okay.
3: Age has inhibited me from moving around as much. I don't want to fall down anymore. But I wasn't really a good skateboarder. Mm. I just loved it because it was so much fun to hang out with people.
4: Yeah, tell me about the love for something like this, because it was kind of a rebel sport back in the 1970s even all the way through the 90s.
3: Well, yeah, everyone thought we were hoodlums, that we were drug addicts. And in fact, it was the opposite. We were very clean. We didn't get drunk because to do this sport, you really need all your senses, you know, and it's a very hard, invigorating activity. So you can't do that when you're, you know, not clean. Mm. So, I mean, like, it's a big sport. It's hard. When you see kids, you know, from 3, 4, 5 years old getting on the board and they're just learning their balance. And then all of a sudden at 6, 7, and 8, they're doing kickflips. Come on. You know, that's insane. You know, like, and I couldn't do a kickflip until I was 17. So,
4: right.
3: So it's evolved.
4: It's hard.
3: Yeah. It's hard, but the technique has evolved. So that's what's really cool about seeing young kids now really perfecting the sport. And we're seeing Olympians, you know, who are 12, 13, 14 years old.
4: It must be really something to see how the sport has gone from what you were doing in the 1970s to seeing it in the Olympics and the whole gamut. Do you ever have a chance to take some stock in where it's all come?
3: Yeah, you know, it's funny that you mentioned that, because in Cuba, where they don't have necessarily skate parks, it's all do-it-yourself. They create it themselves. And the same thing in Uganda, where I have 250 kids yearly skating. You see the evolution. Like they remind me of when I was 17 or 16. Or 15, learning to skate, you know, the beginnings of it. But now it's just evolving really quickly.

0: because, you know, they have access to internet. So they're watching other skaters and they're looking at technique. I think that's what's evolved, is the fact that it's more attainable, accessible, to actually see how you can improve.
1: Mm. Let's get back to Pierrefonds-Roxboro now. Just about this particular skate park, what did it take to bring it to life?
0: So I'm not the forefront of this skate park. I'm 100% behind it. I believe it started off with Benoit Langevin, who's a city councilor. It was part of his campaign, by the way, to get this skate park going. I think it was in 2017, and it took that long. It's almost 10 years to get it going. I believe it was just in 2022 or 2023 that they finally got the go ahead to do it. But it does take that long to get everyone on board. It does. You can have the plans already done and everything, but I think the infrastructure, you know, city counciling meetings and all that, community appreciation and all that.
1: Was there a reputational hurdle to get over with skate parks? Is that why it took so long?
0: I remember when I was sitting on the committee for the one in NDG, the Benny Park, that there was hurdle. But the minute a mayor or a city councilor backs you up, the process gets shortened. That means maybe within 2 years, you're going to see your skate park. But I mean, before that, it's a lot of council meetings and getting approvals, et cetera, of the community. There's always groups that have to be advised, you know, and then get their opinion. And I think that's what takes long.
1: Well, $1.7 million investment in this park. Some people might see that as a waste of resources, but what makes it worthwhile investment in your estimation?
0: You know, I always say this in order to show the scope of things. When you build a basketball court, there's 10 people playing, 5 and 5, right? Maybe there's another 10 or 20 watching. But when you build a skate park, you can have up to 100 kids on the
1: 100?
0: Yeah, at the same time.
1: Would that not be very crowded?
0: No, not really. No, because there's there's different elements to the skate park. Mm-hmm. It's not just going north and south. So I think when you see that, the investment is there. We're investing in our youth, and it's in education, it's sports and activity. You're building confidence, community. And it's important. We need the infrastructure, because I'd rather see kids in a skate park than on the street.
1: What about the issue of safety? I mean, skateboarding is a dangerous sport. You're going to be throwing yourself off jumps, on rails. You can twist ankles. You can really hurt yourself out there. What do you say to parents that maybe worry about that?
0: Guess what? You can do the same thing playing soccer. My sons have proven to me that with their broken ankles, by the way, and basketball, and in other sports as well. I think what you have to understand is there's a misconception about skateboarding that every kid breaks a bone. It's not true. I think the kids who are risk takers, maybe they all are more prone to accidents. Normally kids will progress with time, and yes, falling is part of skateboarding, but you learn to fall, and that's the whole thing. Yes, you might roll your ankle if you're trying a new trick, but when you've gotten to that point, you've already been skateboarding for a couple of years.
1: So let's talk about the inauguration coming up on Friday. What's the plan? What's it going to look like?
0: Oh my God, there's going to be music. There's going to be lessons. There's going to be competitions. For ourselves, we're going to have paint a deck. It's called Redeck Art. So you're going to redirect your creativity onto the deck. We're going to show kids how to put on wheels, bearings, trucks on skateboards so that they could do it themselves. So when they get their own skateboard. And we have a surprise for several skateboarders potential skateboarders who will try out skateboarding with the equipment lent to them, but maybe they're going to get a brand new skateboard.
1: Ooh.
0: Yeah.
1: Ooh, I want more details.
0: Well, you have to show up.
1: Who do you hope shows up to this? This is kind of an all ages thing, right?
0: I hope it's very intergenerational. We want all the families there. A lot of kids probably age from 6 to, let's say, 15, 16. The ones who already skateboard will show up for sure. We're hoping that families come out just to watch and you know, get to know what skateboarding is about in the community, because the community is really awesome. Mm.
1: Are there skate shops or anything like that in the area?
0: I don't really know if there are. Probably there's Empire somewhere out there. I'm not sure, in Pointe Claire, I think. Mm. But I mean, you know, everything's online now.

0: now.
1: So right.
0: There's no excuse.
1: And you do a great job in getting kids equipment who need it as well.
0: Yeah, well, our mission is to actually democratize skateboarding because, you know, kids should not be judged by their postal code. So we make sure that kids can afford it, can get a free skateboard. And of course, the skateboards are used, but they're revamped. You know, they're put together, they're repainted and cleaned up so that they can actually use them for a couple of years.
1: What does it take to get a kid into skateboarding now, equipment wise? Like, how are they expensive now?
0: Well, just the helmets, like $75, mm-hmm. or the pads, it's another $50, $60. A skateboard, a good skateboard with good truck

0: reglement, how do you say, regulated ones, you know, like hockey, baseball, and all that. So I think skateboarding is actually more affordable than some of the sports, but you can only do it outdoors during the summer. Mm. And then you have to find the two only indoor skate parks that are out in Brossard or Saint-Michel to go there. But it's worth it.
1: That was Betty Esperanza, the founder of Skateboards for Hope. The time is 5:55. Canadian singer-songwriter Billie Ann has just released a new EP. Here's a track off the album. It's called Looking for You.

0: That was Looking For You by Billie Ann, a song from her new EP, Heart So Open. 5:58, we're expecting a sunny day for Montreal and a high of 28 degrees, factor in the Humidex 33. Quebec City clearing this morning. Winds pick up, though, and a high of 26 degrees, Humidex 31. Sherbrooke, sunny today, windy, 26 degrees, and with the Humidex 29. Gaspé, 21 right now with light drizzle, wind warning in effect. Showers in the forecast, the wind's really picking up today, and a high of 21 degrees, steady there, near 26 with the Humidex. And sunny for Mont-Tremblant, high of 25 degrees, Humidex 31. Lita.
1: I laugh when I turn the cameras on, Sean, around Baie Saint-Paul. I thought there's going to be nobody on the 138 at this time. There's a lot of campers actually heading in the direction of Tadoussac.
0: Not a bad thing at all.
1: No.
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1: It's 6:10. 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Hello to those watching on CBC Television. This hour, we're sitting at 17 degrees in Montreal, sunny skies. It is 15 degrees, mainly clear in Morin Heights, Callansville, 17 degrees, clear skies. Coming up this half hour, many parts of Canada use the RCMP for everyday policing. And even though those contracts expire in a few years, premiers are urging Ottawa to begin negotiations as soon as possible. We'll learn why in just a moment. We'll have a business digest this hour. Gabriel Gindi is in for sports. He's going to talk about the National Bank Open. First, though, let's head over to Lita Polson with the morning commute.
2: And a nice commute. So far, so good on most of the major arteries. A little bit of a slowdown over on the Metropolitan. And Sean, a big reminder about the Victoria Bridge. One lane until September 10th, and it currently is in the direction of Montreal.
1: Thank you. Sean Lyons is here with news headlines.
3: And Sean, the CF Montreal Soccer Club and the MLS both investigating reports of alleged discriminatory comments, anti-Semitic comments made and directed toward a visiting player at a game over the weekend. We'll hear more about that. And we're going to hang out in Pierrefonds this morning for a couple of reasons. One, a heated council meeting last night, the first borough council meeting since that major flooding back in June that affected hundreds of homes, people demanding answers last night, some of them saying that they left without the answers they were seeking. Meanwhile, though, and better news in Pierrefonds, good news for skateboarders in that borough because the first skate park is about to open to be inaugurated at the end of this week. More news is coming up at 6:30.
1: Forecast is quite easy today for Montreal. Sunny skies and a high of 28 degrees. Factor in the humidex will feel like 33. UV index very high. Clear skies tonight and a low of 17. Morin Heights, sunny today and a high of 25 degrees with the humidex 31. Clear this evening. You may see some fog overnight and a low of 13 degrees. It is 6:12. Provincial premiers are asking Ottawa for clarity on the future of the RCMP's everyday policing. They want the federal government to start negotiations as soon as possible to address issues like increasing costs and staffing shortages. Right now, 8 provinces, 3 territories, and 150 municipalities or so have contracts with the RCMP for local policing. They're all set to expire in 2032. Quebec is not one of those provinces, but the federal police is still present, of course, on the territory. Irvin Waller joins us on the phone with his thoughts. He's a professor emeritus of criminology at the University of Ottawa. Good morning.
4: Good morning.
1: Can you tell us how the RCMP operates within Canada, specifically when it comes to contract policing?
4: Yeah, I think it's important to see the RCMP as really 3 functions. They handle all the big-time crime. They also provide the central data systems, fingerprints, and that sort of stuff. But they're well known across Canada, providing the equivalent of the provincial police in Quebec and of city policing in very small municipalities.
1: What does that look like for rural communities?
4: Well, it looks the same as what the provincial police looked like in Quebec. Mm-hmm. They are covering very large areas. They're dealing with common crimes, so the classic property crimes of theft, break-ins. They're dealing with the violent crimes, everything up to murder. And they're also enforcing traffic rules.
1: What are some of the advantages and the disadvantages of having RCMP as the local police?
4: Well, I think the most important for the provinces that have it and for the municipalities is that there's a very large subsidy. So the federal government pays 30% of the costs of provincial policing outside of Quebec and Ontario. The other advantage is

0: that it is a large force, and so it can deal with new innovations more easily than a very small fleet service. They now have a what is effectively a union, the National Police Federation, that has succeeded in getting their working conditions improved. So they are catching up with the costs of provincial and city policing. What we see is that Alberta has been thinking about having its own provincial police. But we see also Nova Scotia talking about a rather different approach to policing, where some of the total costs of policing would embrace prevention, tackling risk factors. And Nova Scotia is doing this really because of the mass casualty, the Porto Peak event, right, where more than 20 people were killed. And the commission, looking at that, yes, said there needed to be better staffing for the RCMP, but they also talked about doing more to tackle the risk factors. And tackling the risk factors is really important because it means there are less victims, but it also means that there are less costs. So I think it's really unclear what is going to happen over the next 6 years. Right. You also have, you know, we're living in the drone age, so and policing, you may have seen it during the FIFA games, the police in Toronto were using drones to counter, yes, drones. But I think we're going to see a much wider use of drones.
1: Yeah. Let me ask you, let me jump in and ask you this. Are you seeing, sure, a trend where municipalities are signing on to having police force like the RCMP, or opting out, or those who do have contracts with the RCMP at the end of it are opting out? Like, you're talking about Alberta thinking of starting its own provincial police. So what are you noticing in terms of a trend?
0: I'm really not noticing any trend, but with one very important exception. So Surrey in British Columbia has been a rapidly growing municipality that benefited from the contract with the federal government for the RCMP, and they have chosen to establish their own police service. And what you see is that that is a very, very costly process and a very slow process. Right. So 6 years seems a long way away. But if Alberta was going to go to the route of establishing its own police service, they would need 6 years to do it.
1: What are some of the holistic concerns that must be addressed in upcoming contract negotiations?
0: Well, you see, particularly in Manitoba, the police budget is a very large part of the municipal budget, so they are particularly concerned. This is true of other areas. So cost is one of the most important. The policing in Canada is now a $25 billion a year activity, and you see this at the local level. So people are scrambling to find ways to cover that cost. And I think importantly, you see in some of the territories and in Nova Scotia, an interest in focusing more on some level of integration and balance between responding to 911 calls and detective work, right, with trying to prevent the crimes before they happen. And this is long overdue in Canada. Montreal has traditionally done a bit more than other places in Canada. on prevention, but

0: Canada has a long way to go. Other countries like even the US have been dropping homicide rates through, not through more policing, but through tackling the risk factors. Yeah. And you see the same in the UK. So yeah. it will be interesting to see whether the government's move in that direction.
1: Lots to think about there. Erwin Waller, thank you for joining us this morning.
0: Thank you.
1: That's Erwin Waller, Professor Emeritus of Criminology at the University of Ottawa. 6:20, here's Lita.
2: Just check the bike paths. I did it early because I think it's just such a nice morning to be out, good temperature, and bike routes are free and clear and easy. I checked the canal, looking pretty good right now. Caught actually someone canoeing this morning, which I thought was kind of a nice way to get to work.
1: Right, or maybe now, not work. Maybe it's just maybe they're an early riser and they just want to get out there before everybody else, which is a good idea, by the way.
2: Absolutely. And looking at the La Fontaine Tunnel, no incidents. We do have a 20-minute delay, though, and that's from Sherbrooke down through the tunnel.
1: I'm just looking outside. We're looking at Radio-Canada's feed or the morning show. They just have a shot of Melanie Levesque. It's just beautiful this morning.
2: It is. It is beautiful. And I can see behind you, by the way, the sun coming up and through one of our windows. So,
1: absolutely beautiful. Enjoy the day. By the way, we're expecting sunny skies for Montreal. Daytime high of 28 degrees, factoring the humidex will feel like 33. UV index very high, clear tonight, and a low of 17 degrees. More in height, sunshine as well in the forecast today, and a high of 25 degrees, humidex 31. Clear tonight, you may see some fog overnight though, and a low of 13 degrees. It is 6:21, time now for the Business Digest with Megan Reed.
3: Good morning. Like everything else, weddings are getting more expensive. And not just for the couples saying, I do. A new report from BMO shows that the cost of being a maid of honor or a best man is up significantly, with just wedding guests pegging the cost of attending at just over $1,500. Here to walk us through the numbers is Tony Tintin Alley, head of specialized sales at BMO. Good morning, Tony.
4: Good morning. How are you?
3: I am well. So were you surprised by the numbers in your study?
4: You know, I was surprised by the numbers in the sense that I actually thought they seemed a little low, to be honest, right?
3: Okay, that's fair.
4: Right, I think, you know, when you look at sort of particularly the millennial generation, they're in that zone in their life where many friends are getting married, and just the desire to have these big, elaborate, you know, really special occasions, I think it's just putting a lot of stress on the guests and in the people in the wedding, right? Like, it's not just about I'm going to give a gift. It's like, okay, like there's a lot of destination weddings. There's a lot of outfits to all the different things leading up to the wedding. And I think that is causing a lot of anxiety and stress amongst guests and even more for those who are actually in the wedding party.
3: Okay. So besides inflation, which we know is up, why are the numbers so high? Is it social media?
4: I think there's a combination of a few things. I think there's a little bit of social media. I think that there is sometimes this like competition to kind of one-up people in the wedding friendship groups. I think there is, you know, just the level of cost of just doing certain things today, particularly the cost of travel, the cost of, you know, any type of destination wedding, and just the reality of, particularly for where you are in your life, you may have multiple of these events in one summer or in one season. And I think that is what's causing a lot of stress and cost for people.
3: Yeah, my daughter, after COVID, till now even, I think she's had 5 weddings per summer, and she's either been in the wedding party or maid of honor. So it's nuts.
4: Exactly.
3: It's nuts. So who's the most stressed by these prices or costs?
4: Definitely the millennials, right? Like they're, you know, almost 50% of millennials are the ones that are most stressed about just the financial cost of attending a wedding. Then you look at sort of the Gen X and Gen Z, which is a little bit, you know, a little bit smaller. Boomers, you know, about 30%, but a lot of the boomers are retired and they're probably attending grandkids' weddings and so on. But the reality is for millennials and, you know, Gen X and Gen Z, their friend groups are the ones that are going through a lot of these weddings. Just as you mentioned your daughter, you know, I have a colleague, she's on her 4th wedding so far this year, and we haven't even hit August, and she has 2 more coming up.
3: It's nuts. So is there anything people can do to keep these costs down?
4: There's all the standard things, like make sure you plan out a budget, you know, think about, you know, if you're going to spend, think about

0: the kind of credit cards or loyalty programs or cashback cards you're using. So at least you can like pay yourself back and earn if you need to fork out some money. And I think it's also part of it too, is really sitting down and sort of evaluating what you can and cannot do based on your budget, because you don't want to get to the end of the summer or the end of the year and say, oh my God, I've collected all this debt just to be, go to all these weddings. And so, be mindful of sort of, where you are financially and just how much you can and cannot do to celebrate some of these moments with your friends and family.
1: And it's okay to say no if the numbers don't match.
0: It totally is. Like, I think it's one thing to like attend a lot of weddings, but it, if there's a lot of destination weddings, if there are a lot of pre-wedding events, there's Jack and Jill parties, and there is, bachelor and bachelorette parties and all of these things. And so, maybe you don't want to be in four wedding parties in one summer. Maybe you think about if you're buying a suit or a dress, can you use that at a couple different weddings because the guests will be very different. Just think about how you can sort of manage your expenses if you've got a lot of weddings to attend in the summer.
1: Well, besides, making myself out as this old person yelling at the clouds, Tony, I've learned a lot today. Thank you so much for your time.
0: You're very welcome. Have a wonderful day.
1: Tony Tintin Alley is head of specialized sales at BMO. For CBC Radio, I'm Megan Reed.
2: Oh, we definitely want to hear from you on this. 514-566-9066. How much have you spent to attend a wedding? If you've been part of a wedding party, how much did you spend? You can let us know on the Daybreak text message line. I was just telling Gabriel Gindi that I grew up in an environment where even if you were part of the wedding party, you just kind of showed up and the bride and the groom paid for everything. If you were a guest at a party, you sure you brought a gift and that was it. There was no question of money. I know things have changed over the years.
3: It seems like within my age group, everyone's getting, it's their first big wedding, right? So all these destination weddings heading halfway across the world. It's quite special.
2: It's quite special. I know. And I mean, like, I know there's been some kind of discussion about like affording it. And actually, this makes me think of a Saturday Night Live skit about bridesmaids. It was pretty funny. But it's actually cheaper second weddings.
3: Oh, yeah, all the spark's gone.
2: All the spark's gone. No, that spark's gone.
3: No,
2: I mean,
3: no,
2: the
3: no,
2: second
3: no.
2: chance at love,
3: yeah,
2: of course.
3: Exactly.
2: But just again, like, just let's keep it simple this time.
3: Exactly.
2: Right?
3: Yeah,
2: it's
3: yeah.
2: not the love. sports.
3: Yeah, and Gabriel Diallo, Montrealer, kept it simple at the National Bank Open. In the round of 128, he faced off against French player Kyrian Jacquet. The fans were behind him, and he was able to secure a win, Diallo's first win in Montreal. The first set had Diallo on his heels, but managed to rallied back in the following two sets. And after that, he showed solid power on his serves and dazzled with his backhand to counter the pressure Jacquet was putting on. And it's been tough for Diallo this year. He's been returning back from a back injury, and he's still getting used to his new coaching team. And that includes also the world rankings where he took a hit. He fell out of the top 100 the first time since 2024. And he says he's aware of the challenges he's facing, but playing in your hometown comes with advantages.
4: Obviously, I haven't had the year that I want, so I think that in a way it kind of helped me to manage the expectation, because I haven't won a lot this year. I've been through some difficult moments, so I put a lot of emphasis this week on just enjoying. Every time I turn my head, I see someone that I know from the neighborhood or from the facility or from Tennis Canada. So I was just grateful to play here, win or lose. And I think that's why from the jump, I thought I played amazing tennis. I didn't feel like I had many moments where I was breaking down or feeling a bit the pressure. I played with the crowd at the right moments. Very excited to get back there tomorrow.
3: So Diallo played in his hometown, and for Canadian Bianca Andreescu on the women's side, it was the same story. But she played in Toronto against Czechia's Nikola Bartunkova, and it didn't look well for the Canuck. She fell to Barkova in two sets and bounced early from the tournament. Andreescu wasn't able to close, especially in the first set when she was up 5-4, but Bartunkova rallied back to win it. She says she can't put her finger on why she wasn't able to capitalize throughout the game.
5: I was trying to dissect it after the match, but I mean, she started swinging a little bit more, started putting more balls in the court. But I mean, even at that 40 love point, like those 3 points after, I mean, I had my opportunities. I think that was the theme of the match. I was

0: building the point up quite well, but I just wasn't taking those opportunities, like even on some short balls too.
1: It's been a challenge for her. She's currently ranked 174th. Her peak ranking was fourth place back in 2019.
2: All right, thank you.
3: Super nice ride in. Don't forget your sunglasses this morning.
4: This is CBC News. Good morning. It is 6:30. I'm Sean Lyons with your CBC News from Montreal. CF Montreal and the MLS Soccer League are investigating allegations of discriminatory remarks by fans toward a player. The incident happening during Saturday night's home game at Saputo Stadium. Julia Israel explains.
5: New England Revolution striker Doric Turgeman was booed after scoring a goal and taunting local fans in celebration. Some fans in the team's supporter section were throwing cans onto the field. CBC wasn't able to confirm what exactly the fans were yelling, but New England Revolution released a statement saying it strongly condemns the anti-Semitic and discriminatory abuse directed at Turgeman. Both CF Montreal and one of its fan clubs, 1642, issued statements condemning all forms of hateful language at games. RDS commentator Meeker Guerrier says hateful behavior from soccer fans is unfortunately common.
6: It's hard to know exactly what happened, so that's why the club has to inquire and try to find out what happened. And you want to make sure that those speech are out the sport, and we have to condemn hate speech.
5: Major League Soccer has a code of conduct for fans to follow. It doesn't allow hate speech, discrimination, or harassment, and getting banned from stadiums is not a complete rarity. The league itself is also investigating the incident. Julia Israel, CBC News, Montreal.
4: In other news now, a state of emergency is in place for a small community in the Laurentians. It is the town of Ascension, where heavy rains washed out some roads, even caused a landslide that is blocking some access to and from the community. No injuries being reported at this point, officials saying, though, it is going to take some time to clean up. People in Pierrefonds-Roxborough and Montreal's West Island are demanding faster action from elected officials after repeated floodings.
7: That has been flooded since I moved to Pierrefonds, and it's going to flood again.
4: At least 70 people gathered at the Borough Hall on Monday for the first council meeting since the flooding of June that affected hundreds of homes there. The demonstration outside the building, according to the Canadian Press, more than 100 people took part in that protest. Tensions were high both inside and outside. The borough's mayor, Jim Bays, started by addressing the latest June storm.
8: We quickly were mobilized, responding to over 300 calls registered to 311. If you could just let me finish, please, I would truly.
4: The mayor insisting that the borough did all it could. Many homeowners, though, left to rebuild, say the responses were far from adequate. The borough has maintained that the June storm and its 150 millimeters of rain in a very short period of time were unprecedented and overwhelmed the municipal infrastructure. Meanwhile, down the road in Ottawa, it's just been more than a month since thousands of people experienced extreme flooding during a deluge on Canada Day. Since then, they have been cleaning out their basements, too, trying to get answers from their insurance companies and lawyers about what to do next. Kimberly Molina explains.
9: It was such a surreal experience.
10: Lori McCoopery is one of more than 7,100 people across Ottawa whose basements were flooded. In hers, the water rose nearly a meter high. Today, it's barren. Everything that was in there, including a bathroom, has been torn out. She's had concerns about some of the work that was done. But she says speaking to a lawyer offered by the City of Ottawa at one of their support sessions was beneficial, even if she's still worried whenever she leaves her home.
9: Hey, I have this weird fear of being away from my house because I'm just not sure what's going to happen while I'm gone.
10: Hamish Mills McEwen is a lawyer at Nelligan Law who's been helping people navigate legal questions. He suggests people contact their insurance company.

0: while I'm gone.
1: Hamish Mills McEwen is a lawyer at Nelligan Law who's been helping people navigate legal questions. He suggests people contact their insurance companies by email so they have records, and they shouldn't be afraid to be pushy.
2: It might feel a bit petty or something like you shouldn't be doing, but if you add on that pressure, you're actually more likely to get a good result.
1: The City of Ottawa is holding more information sessions at Ben Franklin Place today and Thursday, where people can meet with a lawyer and the Red Cross. Kimberly Molina, CBC News, Ottawa.
3: Back here in Quebec now, don't be concerned if you see some big military cannons traveling down the highway between Montreal and Quebec City during the day. The Army is reassuring people not to be worried about that. They say the military is going to be taking C-305mm guns from Montreal's Mount Royal Armory to the Saint-Malo Military Complex in Quebec City for the day. They're going to be part of a ceremonial event with Canada's Governor General at the Citadel in Quebec City in the coming days. They'll be returned to Montreal on August the 8th and the 9th. Still in the Quebec City area now, and a major green space there is going to be off limits for several years now because of the city's tramway project. The Parc de l'Amérique Française sits next to the Grand Théâtre there, not far from the National Assembly, but it's going to be used as a storage site during construction work on the tramway project, which is taking place on René Lévesque. The work is going to go through 2033. Officials saying it could look very different when things finally reopen, since they are considering a complete redesign of the park in the coming years. And finally, back to the West Island of Montreal, where Pierrefonds Roxborough is getting its first skate park. It'll be located in the borough of Damabé. Skateboards for Hope is one of the organizations that helped bring the project to life. It's a nonprofit that donates boards to young people. Betty Esperanza founded the group.
4: When you build a basketball court, there's 10 people playing. Maybe there's another 10 or 20 watching. But when you build a skate park, you can have up to 100 kids at the same time. So I think when you see that, that's there, the investment is there. We're investing in our youth.
3: The inauguration of the skate park, by the way, is going to take place this Friday. And that was your CBC News.
5: Thank you, Sean. Sean Lyons from the CBC Montreal Newsroom. Good morning. I'm Sean Henry. This is Daybreak on CBC Radio 1, the CBC News app, CBC Listen, and CBC Television this half hour. It is Tuesday, August 4th. Clear skies right now. It's sitting at 18 degrees in downtown Montreal. It's 15 in Morin Heights. It is 17 clear skies in Countville. We're starting to hear from you on the Daybreak text message line, 514-566-9066. Megan Reed was here in the last half hour with the business report talking about how expensive weddings have become, the pressure not just on the bridal party, but also guests too. One person writing in to say weddings are getting ridiculous. No wonder people have stress. If they're truly your friends, give what you can. In the end, friendship is what it's about. I'm totally against long distance wedding venues. And this person is making reference to those destination weddings mm-hmm. that seem to be becoming more and more popular. So,
3: it's a thing. So we planned ours a long time ago. We were in the middle of a contract dispute here at the CBC at the time, and we're kind of locked out when we were planning ours. So expenses were kind of kept down on a, you know, didn't really have much choice. But I refer you to, like, if you're feeling stressed about your own coming nuptials or big event or whatever it is, I refer you to two things on the internet that you're going to want to watch. Not right now. Listen to the show first, then go after. Two sites on YouTube, Smosh reads Reddit stories where okay. they go, because people post on Reddit about right. their crazy experiences all the time. And there are people that out there on the internet who take those things and sit around and kind of kick them around and kind of comment on them. You hear some just bonkers stories. And there's a Canadian internet influencer as well called Charlotte Dobre out of Toronto.
5: Okay.
3: Who's got some of these as well. The stories will just blow your mind. Yours will look so much really? More peaceful. You know,
5: I was watching one of those reality shows about weddings and years ago, and the couple had an ATM machine at their wedding.
6: No,
5: just in case wow. in case they decided the guests didn't give enough money.
3: Wow! Wow! Wow!
5: Yeah.
3: So remember those websites? They're the YouTubers. Stories like that, you're gonna find those there. My goodness.
5: 514-566-9066 is the Daybreak text message line. We are gonna talk about money in the next half hour of the show, but compensation. The WestJet strike is

0: over, and some people are wondering about compensation. So we're going to have that conversation in just a moment. And Gabriel Gindi will be back with sports as well. First, over to Lita Poulsen.
1: Looking at a big problem right now on the 25 South as you head passing Île Saint-Jean through the Terrebonne area all the way down to the 440 accident there. Again, it is we're still in the 75 most dangerous days. That only ends on Labor Day, so take it easy out there on the roads. Be very mindful. And sunglasses, which is a good thing to have on this morning.
0: Thank you, Lita. As I said, an easy forecast today. Sunny and a high of 28 degrees, Humidex 33. Clear tonight and a low of 17. And for Cowansville, sunny. Winds pick up today on a high of 26 degrees with the Humidex 29. Clear this evening. You might see some fog developing overnight and a low of 11 degrees. It's coming up on 6:40. WestJet and the Canadian Union of Public Employees, or CUPE, reached a tentative deal on Monday. The agreement ends a strike that has led to the cancellation of hundreds of flights. The union's main focus was getting pay for its members from the time they check in until they clock out. That's instead of mostly just for time when their aircraft was in motion. Cabin crews still have to ratify the tentative deal, and details have not yet been disclosed. Here's CUPE 8125 president Aliyah Hussein speaking yesterday in Calgary.
2: WestJet flight attendants have reached a tentative collective agreement. This agreement represents meaningful progress on the issues that we brought to the table. It improves on the long-standing flight credit system by recognizing more of the work that cabin crew are required to perform and increasing the compensation for that work. Just as importantly, this agreement was reached through the collective bargaining process itself, meaning that the government didn't use Section 107 and any form of intervention of that form. The parties remained at the table and worked through the outstanding issues, and eventually the puzzle pieces came together in a way that made sense for us to take to our membership. I also want to acknowledge our members. Their professionalism, solidarity, and unwavering commitment to one another gave us as the bargaining committee the strength to stay focused on the matters at hand. Today is not the end of the process, of course, because our focus will now turn to our members. Over the coming days, we'll have the opportunity to put together some slideshows and presentations. We're going to take it out to our membership, and we have to have that ratified within 30 days. It was short, but leading up to it, a lot of stress, but a lot of unity and a lot of resolve, because the issues that were at play here with the eroded flight credit system and general working conditions at WestJet and where we stood on the wages being some of the lowest paid, the resolve was there. And I think that everyone in the bargaining room, whether it was on the company side or the bargaining committee side, understood the assignment. And we believe we achieved something that addresses those priorities that the membership had identified. You know, I have to say WestJet guests are incredible, and passengers and the public in general has been incredible on this issue of unpaid work. I think it resonates with Canadians. It's a fairness conversation. So we heard nothing but great things and a ton of support.
0: That was CUPE 8125 President Aliyah Hussein speaking in Calgary about a tentative deal between WestJet and its flight attendants. It isn't immediately known when flights will resume fully, but WestJet has confirmed it's restoring its flight schedule. Experts say Canadians who've been affected should remain on guard and keep checking the latest status of their flights. They should also check whether their travel insurance or credit card insurance covers labor disputes. Now, some passengers are, in fact, wondering about compensation. Jacob Charbonneau is the president of Volant Retail. That's a company that helps passengers with compensation claims from airlines. Good morning. Thank you for talking to us.
3: Good morning, Sean.
0: How has the strike been affecting passengers who have already booked flights?
3: Yes, so a lot of headache right now for WestJet passengers. So some passengers are stranded at destinations. Some of them has canceled their vacation project. So obviously, a lot of people are asking what are the rights, what is the duty of the airline for those specific situations. So obviously, when we look at WestJet, when they cancel flight, they may offer more flexibility to the passenger to change the date or even to find new flight on a different airline to reprotect their passenger.
0: So tell me how that process works and the flexibility, the finding a new flight. If there's a difference, for example, if someone wants to find or does find a new flight with another airline and there's a difference in price, well, who covers that?
3: Yeah. So the duty of the airline is to offer the service the passenger pay

0: before. So obviously, when a flight is canceled, they have to find right away the next future available flight, even if it's not in on their wings, and that's for the next 48 hours. If they could not find any flight, they could offer refunds for the trip. But if the passenger does find a flight with another carrier, they can buy it and then charge the amount to WestJet. And also all related expenses. So if you're stuck at destination, for example, and you pay for hotels, you pay for a restaurant, a new airline ticket, or maybe up to you lose some work days, or you weren't able to travel, so you lost your cruises or your ground fortune, your hotels. And this is not refundable under the Montreal Convention for international flight. They could ask to be refunded by WestJet.
1: How long could that process take? That seems like a lot of gathering of information and sending information to, we're talking about WestJet here, but no matter what airline, if that was the situation.
0: Yeah, so it's a quite long process. Obviously, that's why we exist. We do help people get those compensation or refund. Mm-hmm. But once you file the claim to the airline, they actually have 30 days to pay or to refuse. If they do refuse, you can escalate that to the CTA, which is the Canadian Transport Office. The issue, though, with the CTA is that right now they have about 100,000 backlog and 36-month wait.
1: Yeah, we've done that story before. I'm wondering, is there a difference in compensation between someone who could not fly to their destination and someone who's stranded overseas?
0: Well, it's really going to depend because when we're looking at compensation or refund, it's two different things. So for the compensation itself, based on the APPR, so the Canadian regulation, you could get compensation if your flight was canceled prior to the strike or after the strike, but not during the strike because it's not something that's covered under the APPR. Except if you were traveling to Europe and you're coming back from Europe, you will be under the European regulation, which then cover compensation on top of refunds for strikes.
1: We're talking about out-of-pocket expenses as well. You talked about hotel, missed days of work. Are things like meals also eligible for refunds or compensation?
0: Yes, so a meal will be a refund. Everything, every expenses that will be related to the cancellation or the delay should be covered for international flight under the Montreal Convention up to $12,000 per passenger.
1: $12,000 per passenger, up to $12,000 per passenger. What would you advise passengers to book with alternate airlines if they haven't heard from WestJet about their rebooking?
0: Yes, well, we prioritize them to try to reach out with WestJet, which is quite complicated at the moment, or to their travel agents, because what we want to do is to force WestJet to do it for them so they don't do out of pockets. But if that's not possible, well, it is an option for them to find themselves the next available flight and then charge WestJet for it.
1: What is the best that WestJet passengers can hope for in terms of compensation for flights canceled during or after the strike?
0: So for during the strike, except if it's a European regulation, European flight back to Canada, you won't get compensation. You'll get only refund. But if you're covered for a canceled flight prior or after the strike, you can get up to $1,000 in compensation for all Canadian flights, so that are departing or arriving in Canada. Mm-hmm. If you were in Europe, you can get up to 600 euros in compensation.
1: Yeah, we were talking as well, and you just mentioned it, the different passengers' rights in different parts of the world. So what can you tell us about that? How does passenger rights in Canada, for example, compare to rights with elsewhere, Europe or the United States?
0: Well, that's a really good question, because those kind of situation really put the focus on the issue of the Canadian regulation. And one of them is the strike not being compensated, where we can see it compensated in Europe, for example. So that's one of the issues. The other issue will be the CTA process that does take 36 months, which doesn't make any sense.

0: What should flyers take away from these experiences in terms of their rights with Canadian Airlines? The labor disputes, they happen. They're allowed to happen. What should people keep in mind, and how should they prepare just in case of one?
1: Yeah. Well, what we see in those kind of situations, it's really the biggest issue is the lack of communication. Passengers that got their flight canceled are pretty much left alone. They're unable to speak to someone, to a human, when they're calling the WestJet or any company in the same situation. And they have a lot of questions. So what are the next step? What are the options? Who's going to pay for the flight? Who's going to pay for the expenses? And that's the reason why we actually built a virtual travel assistance that give those information in real time for their specific situation on peace of mind or travel.
0: Thanks for joining us this morning.
1: You're welcome.
0: That is Jacob Charbonneau, president of Vol en Retard. It is exactly 6:50. Here's Lita with the morning commute.
2: And Sean, we still have that big accident on the 25 South. So heading out of, let's say, Mascouche through Terrebonne, you're going to have problems down the 25 South, down to about the 440 where we have that big accident. Yet to clear it. And as a matter of fact, they're sending more emergency vehicles. Noticing a lot of traffic over the Papineau-Leblanc Bridge this morning, too, due to ongoing road work in that area. And Metropolitan, I'd say it's almost back to normal. We're dealing with delays from Pinneuf on and off down and through the Decarie Interchange. But public transit is in great shape.
0: Thank you. For 250 years, a cannon that exploded during a battle in the American Revolution sat at the bottom of Lake Champlain near Vermont. About 30 years ago, archaeologists recovered most of it, but the last fragment remained buried under 4 feet of clay at the bottom of the lake. That's until last week, when archaeologists finally dug it out and brought it up. Ethan Witten is a part of the team that dug out the last fragment. He spoke to the team at As It Happens, and they reached him in Greenville, North Carolina.
3: Can you describe the piece for us? What does it look like?
4: Yeah, so this particular piece is towards the back end of the cannon where the cascabel is, which is the very back end of the cannon. It's where you light the fuse to fire the cannon. It's about half of the size of the gun. This particular cannon, we had an estimated total weight of about 1,100 pounds. So this particular fragment was a little over 120 pounds.
3: Okay, so a good-sized chunk of cannon.
4: Yeah.
3: Now, I understand that it was difficult to find in the first place using sensors and things to determine where it was under the muck, but you also had the task of digging it out and then getting it back to the surface. What did that entail?
4: The previous year field work is when they initially found it. They dug a hole down to it just to see if they could feel it and were able to get their arms down to it to feel it. This year, our primary goal was, you know, dig it out and bring it up to the surface. So we initially started by relocating the cannon. We had to be careful when we were digging out, though, because we didn't want it to start sinking further into the mud. So we were instructed to not dig underneath it because it was sitting at an angle. Once we got it dug out, we went down with a tow strap, put it around the gun, hooked up a line from the strap to a 1,200-pound lift bag, put some air in it, and we were able to pop it out of the mud.
0: Ethan Witten is a graduate student at East Carolina University. It's coming up on 6:53. Gabriel Gindi is here with sports.
5: Yeah, a few headlines in the sports world. We'll start on the ice. The Montreal Canadiens signed defenseman Maximilian Zuber to a one-year, two-way contract. Zuber played last year in the AHL's Tucson Roadrunners last season, where he had 11 goals and 16 assists. And he has size too. The 215-pound, 6'3" defenseman coming out of Opole, Poland, scored the most goals on his team for his position. Now in baseball, the Toronto Blue Jays are wheeling and dealing. A total of six deals bring 10 players over the span of 2 days, mostly pitchers. And notably, pitcher Jose Soriano, he's coming from the Los Angeles Angels. He solidified himself last season with the Angels securing a spot as one of the team's main throwers. The Jays did give up some future assets in Arjun Nimala, Eddie Micheletti Jr., and Angel Rivero, all young prospects. And now from the diamond to the pitch, FIFA's Gianni Infantino entertained the idea of selling a stake in future World Cup profits to private investors. It was a proposal that was secretive and only recently unveiled. The goal was to open a subsidiary that would manage the World Cup and other events. An international

international soccer bodies, when they heard about this, were completely against it. And that includes UEFA, which is Europe's soccer body. So much so, it voted unanimously to boycott future FIFA events if FIFA went along with the deal. And now it's seeking legal action. So UEFA is actively considering legal action arbitration, regulatory complaints arising out of this, and connection with the FFE, which is what Infantino wanted to bring forward in the subsidiary. And they are against this. The letter that was submitted to FIFA includes the names of 18 executives who said they should retain data, documents, and electronic messages as potential evidence. And the timing couldn't be worse for Infantino. The 56-year-old FIFA leader left New York after the World Cup final 2 weeks ago, seemingly a lock to be reelected unopposed next March for a fourth and final term in office. And now those letters of support are slowly being withdrawn across Europe and other federations. And back to hockey. It's the Olenka Gretzky Cup is underway. The world's top under-18 hockey talent are in Alberta to face off, and

0: with Switzerland scoring two goals in under 40 seconds. They had to just come back and secure that win. So it's still in the preliminaries in this tournament. They play Slovakia next.
1: Thank you.
0: Thanks.
1: It's 6:55. Elisa P is part of celebrations marking the 150th anniversary of Mount Royal. She'll be performing tomorrow night with the Petit Chanteur du Mont Royal. For now, here she is from her album Inictitude, her cover of Time After Time, Time and Lima.

0: Lisa P with Taimala Nima Lima. And tomorrow's concert is with Orchestre Métropolitain. Conductor Yannick Nézet-Séguin will join us on the show tomorrow to talk about it. Right now, 6:58, here's Sean Lyons with news headlines.
1: And Sean, some people in Pierrefonds-Roxborough still not happy with the city's answers when it comes to protection against future flooding issues. Of course, there was that massive deluge back in June. Hundreds of homes were flooded. A borough council meeting was held yesterday evening, the first since that flooding, and dozens of people showed up looking for answers. We'll hear how things went yesterday evening. Meanwhile, this morning, a state of emergency is in place in a small town in the Laurentians in Ascension. This after a big rainfall yesterday there has washed out some roads and led to a small landslide as well. I've got more news coming up at 7:30.
2: We've got a big traffic jam right now, but it's in the Terrebonne area. So if you're making your way, let's say from Mascouche and you're heading down the 25, prepare to brake just around Boulevard des Seigneurs. And it's very slow all the way down through to the 440 and on to the 440 East, where they're still clearing away a big accident.

0: could have been.
1: Let's Be There with Taimana Lima, her cover of Time After Time. It's from her album Inuktitut. 6:59, this is Daybreak on CBC Radio 1. CBC Listen, I'm your host, Sean Henry. You can also download the CBC News app and listen to us on the go. Weather-wise, we're expecting a sunny day and a high of 28 degrees. Factor in the humidex, it will feel like 33. Clear tonight and a low of 17. UV index, very high, by the way. Callansville, sunny today. Winds pick up 26 degrees, 29 with the humidex.
2: This is World Report. Good morning. I'm Marcia Young. Starting today, Ottawa has new tools to tackle outside influence on Canadian politics. Foreign agents and entities will need

0: degrees in Montreal. It's 15 degrees, mainly sunny skies in Warren Heights, Counsville, 17 degrees, clear skies. Coming up this half hour, Michigan health authorities reported two deaths linked to the Cyclospora outbreak, which has spread around the U.S. since the start of the summer. We're going to speak in a moment with an infectious disease expert about what this means for Canadians. Before we get to that, we're going to head over to Lita Polson, looking at the morning drive, public transit, sidewalks, bike paths. Can bike I say, paths. Lita, my new address.
1: Oh, yes.
0: I don't say boxed in because that's not the right word. It's okay. This is a nice word, but just it's bike path, bike path, bike path, bike path, all over.
1: So you're on your bike now.
0: I have not. I can get to any destination without even a city street.
1: Excellent.
0: It is.
1: Excellent.
0: Yes.
1: I mean, it is
0: it's great.
1: And especially if you plan that. I don't know if you planned that.
0: No, I didn't. It just happened. It just happened. I mean, I looked around. It's like, you get a bike path. You get a bike path. You get a bike path.
1: And it's exciting to be on the bike path this morning. I'm noticing actually on a lot of the bike paths, we have packs of 10 to 15. Other ones are sparsely traveled. I mean, along the canal, it's actually lightly traveled. I thought it would be very busy at this time. Busy is the 25 South, and that's from Terrebonne through to almost the 640 down to the 440 because of an ongoing accident.
0: Noted. Thank you. Sean Lyons is here with news headlines.
2: And Sean, we're going to be heading out to Pierrefonds-Roxborough because there was a borough council meeting yesterday evening. It was the first since that major flooding back in June that saw hundreds of homes affected. People were upset last night saying they still want answers from the borough about what it's doing to prevent these kind of issues in the future. We'll hear how that meeting unfolded yesterday. It was a tense one. Speaking of flooding, a small community in the Laurentians dealing with significant flooding this morning. In fact, a state of emergency is in effect for Assonne that is north of Rivière Rouge in that area. Some roads have been washed away. There's even a landslide reported up there. Fortunately, no injuries are being reported. And we're going to go back out to Pierrefonds-Roxborough because there's some good news for the borough, especially for people who've been waiting for a new skate park. They're getting one. It's going to be inaugurated on Friday. We'll tell you about that coming up at 7:30.
0: We're expecting sunny skies for Montreal today and a high of 28 degrees, humidex 33, clear skies tonight and a low of 17. Warren Heights, sunny and a high of 25 degrees with a humidex 31. Clear this evening, you may see some fog overnight and a low of 13 degrees. It is 7:12. Two people died in Michigan because of the outbreak of Cyclospora. These are the first deaths confirmed in the U.S. related to the microscopic parasite that spread across several states this summer. The intestinal illness is typically transmitted through fruits and vegetables exposed to contaminated irrigation water. To better understand what this means for people in Canada, Dr. Michael Libman is on the line. He's an infectious disease specialist at McGill University Health Center. Good morning, Dr. Libman. Thanks for talking to us.
3: Hi, good morning.
0: What is Cyclospora and how could it make people sick?
3: Well, it happens to be a microscopic parasite, but I think it's the easiest way to think about it is it's just one of those, unfortunately, many different bacteria, viruses, parasites that can cause what we commonly think of as food poisoning. You know, you get your food or water is contaminated and you get some combination of diarrhea, nausea, vomiting, that kind of thing. I think, you know, people commonly just call it food poisoning. Mm-hmm. The only thing that's about Cyclospora is that, you know, on the spectrum of things, it causes a bit of a worse disease than average. I think most people are used to they eat something bad and then they don't feel well for a day or two and then they gradually start to get better. And this one is among the group of these organisms that causes a nasty one that tends to last longer, particularly. That's the worst thing about it. Is
0: longer, like how long?
3: Well, it can certainly last 2 or 3 weeks type of thing. It's treatable, but if you don't treat it, as opposed to most of them that tend to wind down after a couple of days, this one, if you don't treat it, can go on for weeks.
0: How rare is it to see people die of this?
3: You know, when you have something like this outbreak that's going on in the States where there's thousands of people affected, there's always going to be some people in that population who are vulnerable. They have, because they have other underlying illnesses, they already have kidney disease or heart disease or things that just make them less able to withstand getting dehydrated, for example, because that's, I think, you know, they haven't given us much details about these cases other than to say that they had some underlying illnesses. And that's the case really for anything. In any year, you know, in flu season, a lot of people get flu and they feel crappy for a few days. But some people are more vulnerable. They have immune system problems or other issues. And we do have deaths.

0: year from what other people just experience as a flu.
1: Let's talk about who are the most vulnerable people right now.
0: Well, in general, we talk about people who either have problems with their immune system, either because they have an immune system disease or because they take medications that suppress their immune system, or because they have other diseases that, in particular for cyclospora, they have something that doesn't, where they don't tolerate being dehydrated very well. So that's typically heart disease or kidney disease, but sometimes they're just frail. They could be frail, elderly type of thing.
1: Now, what do we know about the outbreak in the U.S. and where it came from?
0: Well, we're pretty sure that at least some of the cases, maybe even a majority of the cases, are related to lettuce that was looks like it was grown in Mexico, was imported by one of these mass distribution, by these companies that sells these products in bulk. Takes the it's not selling whole heads of lettuce; it's selling kind of processed bag type of product. So that allows, even if a relatively small amount of the lettuce might have been contaminated, once you get into these big factories where everything gets processed and mixed like that, you can spread it to a large amount of food that then got distributed to at least, it's probably a lot of places, but it got distributed to at least one chain food chain, restaurant chain.
1: Is this the first time we're seeing an outbreak like this in North America?
0: That we've detected one this bad, probably. Although I will say that this has always been an organism that's been difficult to diagnose. And one of the things that could be happening is that in recent years, the technology for diagnosing this particular type of infection has gotten a lot better. And so it's possible that this kind of thing has happened, but we didn't detect it because our technology wasn't good enough. And now we're detecting a lot more. That could be part of the story as well.
1: Should people in Quebec be worried about these two recent deaths?
0: No, listen, I think that any time you have almost any kind of infectious diseases, there are going to be people who are more vulnerable, as I said, and some people, if you have thousands of cases, you may see, as we have in this case, a couple of deaths. It's the nature of infectious diseases that people who are more frail are more vulnerable. And I think it just represents the fact that there have been a lot of cases, not that there's something, this particular infection, it still is just diarrhea. It's not some other terrible disease that causes some terrible type of body dysfunction.
1: Right, but as you said, this could last a long while, longer than any other type of illness. If people are traveling in the U.S., what kind of food should they avoid if they're worried about cyclospora?
0: Well, I'll tell you that the statistics so far here in Canada and in Quebec is not so much people traveling to the States and getting sick. It appears actually to be more travelers who are coming back here from Mexico. Mm-hmm. So there probably is something going on in Mexico right now. The fact that a lot of people gotten sick in the States, it still represents a very low chance for a traveler to the States. Yeah. That said, in general, it's always a little bit better to watch out a little bit for raw fruits and vegetables that you're not sure exactly how they've been processed and cleaned and so on. I wouldn't make a big thing about that because the fact is that people get food poisoning. It's just one of those things that happens, and it's very hard to completely avoid it.
1: How big of an issue is this outbreak for Canadians? So in the sense that, should we be watching out for lettuce coming from the U.S. or Mexico, for example?
0: All I can tell you is that so far we really haven't detected much going on here. It's perhaps because at this time of year we tend to have local produce, which is often cheaper and fresher than imported produce. So I think that perhaps there's just not that much being imported at all. It's just a couple of months a year when we have to have our own produce. So it doesn't seem to be that much of an issue here. And as I said, most of the cases right now seem to be travelers coming back from Mexico. It doesn't actually seem to be that much food-related going on here in Quebec, in Canada.
1: Any precautions to take, like washing lettuce?
0: Well, that's kind of a general rule. Forget about cyclospora. It's true for any raw

0: there's always a chance of some kind of contamination. You should always be trying to wash things as carefully as possible when you, as a general rule. I will say that it has to do a little bit with the fact that our culture, our generation has really started, we've gotten into fruits and raw fruits and vegetables as something very healthy and something that's prized in a way. You know, we want to import fresh fruit even in the middle of our winter. But that was something that, you know, our parents or grandparents, they never did that, right? Your parents, grandparents are probably like mine. And in terms of, they would never really think of eating raw vegetables. They would normally cook it into submission before serving it on the table. And that's because that contamination, sanitation was more of an issue. And that was the way humans dealt with this for centuries, which is they cooked stuff. I'm not saying you shouldn't eat raw fruits and vegetables. I'm just saying that we have to accept the fact that when it's raw, there's always a little bit more of a risk, even if you do try and wash stuff.
1: Good information there. Dr. Libman, thanks for joining us this morning.
0: Okay, no problem.
1: That is Dr. Michael Libman. He's an infectious disease specialist at the McGill University Health Center. It's 7:21. Here's Lita.
2: With much more traffic all of a sudden on the DeCary northbound, the Metropolitan westbound, I found out why. There's just an issue just around the DeCary interchange with a stopped vehicle, hopefully out of the way soon, but it's affecting the Met westbound, which is back to Le Calder, but that's an on and off situation. The big one, Sean, right now is the 25 South. Still haven't cleared the accident at the merge with the 440.
1: Thank you. It's 7:22. We're sitting at 17 degrees in Montreal, sunny skies. It's 15 degrees in Warren Heights, mainly sunny Countsville. It's 15 degrees, clear skies. What is the best way to get a boost in salary? In today's tough job market, it can be hard to do. Businesses are fighting global pressures and profit margins are being squeezed. That leaves little room for wage growth. But as people struggle with the cost of living, it seems that younger workers are more willing to leave their jobs for better pay. Personal finance columnist Rabina Ahmed-Haq has more.
3: 12 jobs. That's how many different positions film producer Joshua D'Souza has held since graduating from university 7 years ago.
4: I think changing jobs is something that the Gen Z workforce expects.
3: D'Souza says leaving a job for a better opportunity or better pay is no longer considered taboo. He says his generation is used to a fast-moving workforce where layoffs can come at any time. He adds life is expensive and he's always looking for the next paying job. The last thing he wants is to be let go or have his contract end and have nothing lined up.
4: And I think what that leads to is a culture of always looking for what the next opportunity is. Even during a job that you love, that is creative, fulfilling, and has boundaries and a great work-life balance, a lot of my colleagues and friends are always looking at job boards of what else is out there, because your current job is not guaranteed for 5 years as it might have been in previous generations.
5: Based on our research, we've seen that Gen Z, their average tenure at a company is 1.1 years.
3: Nancy D'Onofrio is a vice president at the recruiting firm Randstad Canada. Her company researched how likely it is for each generation to job hop. They found the youngest workers are more likely to leave a job for better pay, better opportunity, and more work-life balance.
5: If they don't feel that they're learning, their growing, and investment is made in their development, or they're bored and the roles are not interesting, they will jump ship and they're not scared to do so.
3: She says this is unlike Gen Xers or millennials who are more likely to stay in a job 20 plus years. It's a trend Mark Franklin sees firsthand as a career coach, but says the move has to be made carefully.
6: There can be a real cost if you move too quickly. So if you leave before completing any big project or seeing the results of those projects, or earning the opportunity to take on a greater responsibility at work.
3: Franklin is the president of Career Cycles, a career coaching firm, and host of the Career Buzz podcast. He says young people are not afraid to take chances in their careers, but before leaving any job, they should find success in the one they are in. This helps build your reputation for the next opportunity.
6: Future employers really appreciate projects and stories where you began something and then you finished it. Also, if you move too quickly, you might miss the chance to develop some of those deeper relationships with colleagues or clients or suppliers. And those relationships can become an important part of your professional network. They can even become referrals to new jobs

0: the future.
1: He agrees that changing jobs can be an excellent way to increase your pay. It puts you in a powerful position to negotiate, but only if you have the skills the company needs and wants.
0: We see that sometimes the move, depending on what you've been doing in the past and how your track record is, the move may lead you to either a different opportunity, a similar role, but a higher salary, or it can bring you into a higher role, that next level up. That works if you have a good enough story to tell.
1: Film producer and Gen Z worker D'Souza says changing jobs frequently has allowed him to command more pay, but he acknowledges that can't be the only strategy. At this stage in his career, work experience and finding a mentor are paramount. D'Souza says shorter work tenures are part of the culture now, but he would not call himself a job hopper, just someone always looking for the best opportunity. For CBC Radio, I'm Rabina Ahmed-Huck.
2: 726, Gabriel Gindi is here with sports.
3: I like that.
4: You got to do a theme song.
3: Yeah, a theme song for your sports.
4: Why not?
3: Hell yeah.
4: Thank you.
3: Great. Well, I'll take it.
4: We'll take it. If you're here tomorrow, we'll do it again.
3: Montrealer Gabriel Diallo is back playing in front of a home crowd at the National Bank Open. And in the round of 128, Diallo faced off against French player Kyrian Jacquet, and the fans were behind him, and he was able to secure a win in his first win in Montreal. And Jacquet kind of had Diallo on his heels, but managed to rally back in the following two sets. And after that, he showed solid power on his serves and dazzled with his backhand to counter the pressure Jacquet was putting on. And this year so far has been tough for Diallo. He's returning from a back injury, and he's still getting used to his new coaching team. And that takes a hit in his world rankings, where he fell out of the top 100 the first time since 2024. And he says he's aware of the challenges that he's facing, but playing in your hometown comes with advantages.
5: Well, obviously, I haven't had the year that I want. So I think that in a way, it kind of helped me to manage the expectation, because I haven't won a lot this year. I've been through some difficult moments. So, you know, I put a lot of emphasis this week on just, you know, enjoying, you know, every time I turn my head, I see someone that I know from the neighborhood or from the facility or from Tennis Canada. So, you know, I was just, you know, grateful to play here, you know, win or lose. And I think that's why from the jump, I thought I played, you know, amazing tennis. I didn't feel like I had many moments where I was breaking down or feeling a bit the pressure. You know, I played with the crowd at the right moments. And yeah, very excited to get back there tomorrow.
3: Diallo is back on the court today against Italian Luciano Darderi. So Diallo played in his hometown, and now for fellow Canadian Bianca Andreescu. On the women's side, it was the same story. She played in Toronto against Czechia's Nicola Bartunkova, and it didn't look well for her as she fell to Bartunkova in two sets and once again bounced early from her home tournament. Andreescu wasn't just able to close, point simply, especially in the first set when she was up 5-4, but Bartunkova rallied back to win it. She says she can't put her finger on why she wasn't able to capitalize throughout the game, but she just hopes that she can retain and regain composure.
6: I was trying to dissect it after the match, but I mean, she started swinging a little bit more, started putting more balls in the court. But I mean, even at that 40 love point, like those 3 points after, I mean, I had my opportunities. I think that was the theme of the match. I was building the point up quite well, but I just wasn't taking those opportunities. Like even on some short balls too, I felt like I wasn't timing it right. Maybe it was the wind a little bit. But yeah, I really wish I knew.
3: It's been a challenge for her. She's currently ranked 174th. Her peak ranking was fourth place back in 2019. Andreescu, now eliminated from women's singles, will play doubles with fellow Canadian Kayla Cross.
2: Thank you. Lita.
7: Got quite a bit of volume still on that 25 as people make their way down to the 440. They've removed the accident except for a little bit of debris in that area. And we're seeing delays now on the Pineff Bridge as people make their way into town from the North Shore.
8: This is CBC News. Good morning. It is 7:30. I'm Sean Lyons with your CBC News from Montreal. People in Pierrefonds Rock

0: Scarborough and Montreal's West Island continue to demand answers and reassurance about flood response and preparedness. Dozens gathered in the West Island Borough Hall last night for the first council meeting since record rainfall and flooding back in June. The frustration grew fast as Mayor Jim Bass abstained from answering some questions, citing class action lawsuit requests that are pending. It led to a heated meeting, Jenna Bedoso reports.
1: With all due respect, sir, live in Pierrefonds, and that has been flooded for years.
2: Homeowners bring a list of grievances to the council meeting over repeated repairs, rising insurance costs, and declining property values. Many questioned why so many homes were built in flood zones in the first place, and Borough Mayor Jim Bass was in the hot seat.
3: According to the government guidelines, they were in full right to request a permit for the building of that property.
1: And you had every right to refuse it, considering that we had flooded there 2017, 2024, and every other year before that. That has been flooded since I moved to Pierrefonds.
2: The latest June storm saw nearly 150 millimeters of rainfall over parts of Western Montreal and the South Shore within hours. Bass reminded residents that emergency crews responded to more than 300 calls during the storm, but those impacted argue no one was there for the aftermath.
1: Ma'am, we've got to fix our homes.
3: Ma'am.
2: This month, two class action lawsuits requests were filed in Quebec Superior Court. They allege Montreal and the boroughs of Pierrefonds and Dollard-des-Ormeaux failed to mitigate known flood risks. Homeowners who are tired of being offered solutions after the fact say they're looking for action now. Geneva Doso, CBC News, Montreal.
0: A small town in the Laurentians is under a state of emergency after serious flooding there. Heavy rains washed out a handful of roads in Ascension, north of Rivière-Rouge. A landslide has also blocked access to one of the main arteries, and about 300 residents are without electricity. Now, despite part of the water system also being damaged, officials say no one is in any danger and only one home has been evacuated. Civil security officials are due to be on scene today to assess the damage and decide what happens next. In health news now, the most recent measles outbreak in Quebec is due to be officially declared over soon. There have been no new cases in the province since July the 1st. Generally speaking, an outbreak is declared over when no infections appear within 32 days. And despite that time now having passed, Santé Quebec's website does still list the measles outbreak as ongoing at this hour. There were 28 cases reported during the latest phase, the fourth outbreak since 2024. Health officials point out the best way to prevent measles is through vaccination. A shelter in Rimouski is now back to normal operations after a month-long suspension of some services. Le Debreuil says it's now recovered from its financial difficulties. The shelter supports women and gender-diverse people who are experiencing intimate partner violence. Tefe Padidar reports.
4: After suspending some services a month ago, La Debreuil says its emergency shelter, follow-up support and intervention services are now fully operational again. Board member Sophie Lajoie says staff used the pause to recognize and strengthen its operations. She says the organization has overcome financial crisis, that its finances are improving, and the team is motivated to move forward. The shelter also announced that it has launched a new second-stage housing program offering long-term support to survivors after they leave abusive relationships. Audrey Sanonge coordinates management and clinical supervision at the shelter. She says violence doesn't stop after separation. She says the new housing will provide a safe, confidential place where survivors can receive support. The new facility can house about 50 people for up to 2 years, with help for legal, social, and housing needs. Otsefe Padidar, CBC News, Montreal.
0: Head back to Pierrefonds Roxborough now, where the borough is getting its first skate park. It's going to be located in the borough of Parc d'Amabé. Skateboards for Hope is one of the organizations that helped bring the project to life. It's a nonprofit that donates boards to young people. Betty Esperanza founded the organization.
5: When you build a basketball court, there's 10 people playing. Maybe there's another 10 or 20 watching. But when you build a skate park, you can have up to 100 kids at the same time. So I think when you see that, the investment is there. We're investing in our youth.
0: The inauguration of that Pierrefonds Roxborough skate park will take place this Friday from 5 to 9 p.m.

0: And a major green space in Quebec City is going to be off limits for several years because of the city's tramway project. However, officials say that's going to pay off in the long run as they plan a big redesign for the popular space. The Parc de l'Amérique Française sits next to the Grand Théâtre, not far from the National Assembly. It is going to be used as a storage site during the construction work on the tramway, which is taking place on René Lévesque. The head of the Quebec City Capital Commission, André Roy, points out that while that's happening, his organization is going to be reimagining what the park might look like afterwards.
1: On peut-tu faire un genre de tapis rouge à partir de la station de la colline, les amener au Grand Théâtre, et que déjà en débarquant du tramway, que l'expérience...
0: Roy describes what he calls a red carpet area that could greet people getting off the local tramway station, leading over to the Grand Théâtre, showcasing Quebec arts and culture. All of that is to be determined, of course, and the commission's got some time to think things through. The work on the tramway due to go until 2033. And that was your CBC News.
2: Thank you, Sean. Sean Lyons from the CBC Montreal Newsroom. Good morning. I'm Sean Henry. This is Daybreak on CBC Radio 1, the CBC News app, CBC Listen. It is 7:36. It's Tuesday, August 4th. We're sitting at 17 degrees in Montreal. It's 15 in Morin Heights. It's 17 degrees in Cowansville. And Sean, that last story you were talking about, the Parc de l'Amérique Française that is going to be off limits for the next little while. It'll be used for something else. I'm just looking at pictures right now, and if you lived in Quebec City too, you know that place gets decorated for a carnival, different winter events.
0: Festival d'été, just to
2: sit out and enjoy. So it's one of those places that, again, well, people are going to have to find somewhere else to go for the next few years, I guess.
0: It's one of those things, right? Anybody who's sat through and gone through a major infrastructure project, it's sort of like you got to kind of bide your time and kind of white knuckle your way through because it's not going to be very attractive for a while. Same thing, I mean, because it is where the tramway is being built. If you know, again, Quebec City, not far from the National Assembly, very big tourist spot.
2: Yes.
0: And René Lévesque is now closed down because they're digging up, they're putting the tunnel underneath there. It's going to be a big project, but when it's done, that's the whole thing. You got to think, okay, what is it going to look like when...
2: Yeah.
0: Interestingly, a real-world story about that. I remember when we lived in Quebec City, that's when they were redoing the Champlain Boardwalk down by the river. They were sort of opening that up to...
2: Okay.
0: to that was a big 400th anniversary of Quebec City project. Mm-hmm. And while it was going on, it was just, it was a mess. And you kept thinking, what are they going to do here? Because it's very industrial down there. You're right next to the river, but there's all kinds of down and it's going to, I don't know. And when it was done, it's beautiful. It's just gorgeous down there. There's bike paths that run out. There's park space. It's beautiful when it's done, but you got to sit through all that work when they're actually doing it, right? Until we develop the infrastructure magic wand, this is how we got to do things.
2: Take a nice deep breath. Thank you, Sean. It's Sean Lyons from the CBC Montreal Newsroom. Coming up this half hour, have you ever heard of the barbecue circuit? We're going to talk to Katie O'Malley about the summer responsibilities of members of parliament. Before we get to that, we're going to head to Lita Poulsen with the morning commute.
3: And we have traffic jams and severe ones on the 440 with that continuing problem. 25 south backing up, not quite to the 640, but all the way down to the 440 from an earlier accident that they're containing at this point and cleaning up after. And a major problem too on the 20 east and west. In the eastbound direction on the 20, we have a stopped vehicle at Angrignon slowing the flow. And on the westbound side around 1st. So very busy this morning in those areas.
2: Thank you. The sunshine in the forecast for Montreal today and a high of 28 degrees with the humidex will feel like 33. Cowansville sunny today. Winds do pick up though. Expecting a daytime high of 26 degrees with the humidex 29. 7:39. During the summer, members of parliament head back to their local communities or their ridings. What exactly is the work of MPs during recess? For a closer look, we've reached Katie O'Malley. She's a journalist who writes for iPolitics, joins us every week at this time. Good morning, Katie.
4: Good morning.
2: We might call it summer break, but MPs are actually, what are they doing exactly? We're not on summer break.
4: No, do not, never, this pro tip, never, ever refer to an MP going on holidays, on vacation, on a break when the House of Commons isn't sitting. Now, some will, in some cases, maybe book off a week or two to actually go off the radar and enjoy, you know, a week-long holiday like a lot of other Canadians. But in general, that summer, both the summer recess and the slightly shorter end-of-year recess, it starts just before Christmas and goes through January, those are both opportunities for MPs to really get back home, get back to the riding office and talk to the people who they are

0: you know, ostensibly representing in Parliament to get a sense as to whether they're doing a good job, whether there's anything else they should be looking at, and just kind of follow up on those responsibilities.
1: So what do MPs do once they leave Ottawa?
0: Right. So a big part of the job is now during the year when an MP is in Ottawa, most stuff that happens in the riding, you know, constituents that have a particular issue, that's handled by their staff. Now, the MP will obviously be kept in the loop, but because they're not physically there terribly often, it usually falls to the staff to manage that. During the summer and winter recesses, MPs can actually meet with, you know, individuals personally, with organizations, with groups. They can get a sense as to what local issues are sort of burbling out there that they, you know, might want. There might be some aspect that they should bring back to their party. It's slightly different if you're in government versus being in opposition, because if you're in government, you might have a clearer path to kind of get those concerns. You could say to yourself, oh, they're worried about this airport that someone wants to build on an island in their city. I guess I should bring that up at caucus. It's a little different on the opposition side because you don't necessarily have that access, but you're still listening and you want to make sure that both you and your party are reflecting the priorities of the people who voted for you. So that's really critical. It's also going to events, the, you know, the famous barbecue circuit, yeah, where MPs will go, you know, festival openings, you know, summer fairs, you name it. They are going to be there. They're going to be mingling to both be seen, but also to, again, you know, engage with the community.
1: You do see those pictures in the calendar some MPs send to their
0: Social media. Social media is great for that because you can kind of keep track of what they're doing, all of the local events. And yeah, you know what? Sometimes they will seem to go dark for a week or so. And that does generally mean they are on vacation, which I feel like we should kind of normalize that because MPs are allowed to go on vacation.
1: Right.
0: That it is a thing that they can do. It is not, you know, does not suggest that they're not earning their keep.
1: I know our MP sent a mail out recently saying that there's going to be a barbecue in I guess at the end of the month, but soon there's going to be a barbecue soon.
0: Yes, well, I'm sure it'll be delicious.
1: How important is it for MPs and MP hopefuls to be visible and engaged in the community during their time away from Parliament?
0: So I think it can really depend on the community. I know as a general rule, in rural and remote ridings where MPs tend to get votes based on who they are, not necessarily what party they represent, there it's really going to be critical. And it is, you know, it is something that they're very mindful of, that they need to be seen and they need to be out there and viewed as being part of the community. However, even in, you know, a downtown riding where realistically most people are never going to actually see their MP in the flesh during a four-year term. It's just not going to happen. They're not going to run into each other. But if the MP's office doesn't seem to be open all that often, if they're not answering calls, if they don't seem to be present, that is going to be noticed. So in that case, I'm not sure how many sort of extra points or what kind of credit an MP would get for going to all those local events. But if they're not there and if they're not providing that service to the community, they are absolutely going to hear about it, and it could definitely affect them in the long run.
1: What about MPs, Katie, who happen to not actually live in the riding they represent? How does that work out in terms of that extra responsibility, that extra duty, and that people may or may not know they don't actually live in the riding, but they represent a riding? Tell me about that.
0: That's definitely going to be a bit trickier. Now, in that case, it is absolutely essential for an MP to have just a crackerjack constituency staff. You need people working in your office who can effectively do everything that an MP can do except go into the House of Commons and vote or debate. Mm-hmm. You want people that are sort of that in the loop and able to help out. But yeah, I mean, it's probably easier when it's a known fact that you don't live in the riding, because then you don't really have to pretend to be there all the time. You can go there for a couple of weeks or a month and meet with, you know, your constituents and let them know that even though you might not live there, that you're absolutely aware of what's going on. But I do think that it is trickier. Also, another challenge is some MPs have absolutely gigantic ridings. Like, it could take them 2 days to drive from one end to the other. They might have three or four constituency offices.
1: Right.
0: And that is a bit of a logistical challenge, too, if you do want to make sure to get out there and see every township, every, you know, little village that has people that vote for you in it.

0: Talking a lot about visibility, Katie, let's talk about behind the scenes politics. How are party leaders using the summer to rethink things like strategy and party priorities?
1: I think that's always something that happens generally more towards the return of the House of Commons. Most parties will hold a caucus retreat a couple of days in a remote location, usually maybe end of August, early September, to sort of do some pre-sitting planning and figure out where they should be focusing. However, one thing that's really different this year as far as the dynamics is this is the first time since 2019 that we've had a summer with a majority government that isn't headed into an election. Because back in 2019, we were on the verge of an election that ultimately would bring the Liberals down to minority status. Since then, it's been minority every summer, which meant that most of the conversation and a lot of the sort of planning was around the possibility of a snap election in the fall. That was always something that was kind of on deck as a possibility. And I think that turned the summer into more of sort of a campaign dry run.
0: Right.
1: That's not really the case now because the Liberals do have at least a narrow working majority. No one is talking about the prospect of a fall election. It's just not, you know, it doesn't seem to be on the menu. And I think because of that, you are seeing now party leaders are still out there. They're still touring, but it's not quite the same intensity and it's not being covered with quite the same context as has been the case for the last 5 years. So it's definitely a bit of an adjustment getting used to this, you know, new reality.
0: Yeah. Maybe not a general election, Katie, but by-elections. August 31st, one in Quebec, one in Ontario and one in BC.
1: Yeah, and the Quebec one, of course, we're all kind of watching that because that is shaping up to be a three-way race between the Liberals, the incumbent Conservatives, and the Bloc Québécois. That is going to definitely be one that I think all three parties, well, Conservatives really want to keep that riding blue, and both the Bloc Québécois and the Liberals think they've got a pretty good shot at changing the colors. So that is absolutely where a lot of action is going to be going on.
0: Right, and that riding is Chicoutimi Le Fjord, yes. So we'll be watching that. Thank you.
1: Have a great day. Bye-bye.
0: That is Katie O'Malley. She writes for iPolitics, joins us every week at this time. 7:47, coming up on 7:48, here's Lita.
2: With a report on right now on the REM working very well. I have no complaints whatsoever. This is great REM weather. And also, if you have to be traveling on any of the bike routes, it's also pretty good bike or riding weather now, so you can take your time. And if you are heading on to into traffic jams, we have a couple of those still on the 25 South. Been there for quite some time. One vehicle left in an accident, overturned, as a matter of fact. So still working on that, still working on the debris in the area. That's at the 440 at the merge of the 25 South. And the backup is still almost to the 640, Sean.
0: Thank you, Lita. 7:48, we're sitting at 18 degrees in downtown Montreal. It's 15 and mainly sunny in Morin Heights. Cowansville, 17 degrees, clear skies. U.S. President Donald Trump took to social media over the weekend to voice his frustration over the lack of progress in peace negotiations with Iran. He says the U.S. military blockade of the Strait of Hormuz will continue until there is, in his words, a deal or total surrender. But Iran's foreign affairs ministry says there are no plans for any new talks and that they are still in control of that critical shipping lane. For a closer look at what's really happening in this he said situation, CBC spoke with Frank Lowenstein. He's a former U.S. Special Envoy for Middle East Peace.
3: I think what we know to be true is that there are negotiations that are going on between the Omanis and the Iranians over the methodology for charging fees for ships moving through the Strait of Hormuz. I think the United States has been peripherally involved in those conversations. But the one thing that has not been discussed is anything with respect to the nuclear file. The Iranians have been very clear about that. We're nowhere near that kind of conversation yet. And I think it's very unlikely we'll ever get there. I think the best case scenario for Trump now will be that there is some kind of an agreement reached that will allow a modus vivendi that he can live with in the Strait. But that's not even a certainty at this point. And I think it's become pretty clear that the Iranians, in any event, believe that they can withstand any sort of military attack by the United States. The time is on their side. And they're probably not wrong about that, because what they will do if the United States attacks their oil infrastructure, they'll attack everybody else's oil infrastructure in the region. And that'll send oil to $150 a barrel, in a very short amount of time, which is why the Saudis, the Emiratis, the Qataris, everybody called Trump over the weekend and said, do not.

0: escalate this attack, it's going to be catastrophic for our economies. I heard rumors that the Saudis were prepared to deny overflight rights to U.S. planes engaged in this sort of an operation. So he got a very tough message from the whole Gulf region, really led by the Saudis, discouraging any kind of escalation. And it's really left him without a lot of good options here. If we can't threaten military, I mean, Trump continues to threaten military action, but he's done that so many times, he's sort of the boy that cried wolf.
1: That was Frank Lowenstein, a former U.S. Special Envoy for Middle East Peace. It is coming up on 7:51. Here's Gabriel Gindi with sports.
2: A few headlines in the sports world first. With the Montreal Canadiens, they signed defenseman Maximilian Zuber to a one-year, two-way contract. Zuber played last year in the AHL with the Tucson Roadrunners last season, where he had 11 goals and 16 assists. And he also has size. He's 215 pounds, 6'3" defenseman. Coming out of Opol, Poland, he scored the most goals for his team in his position. The Hlinka Gretzky Cup is underway. That's the world's top under 18 hockey talent. They're all in Alberta to face off. After a disappointing loss to Czechia in an exhibition match, Canada had to show out, and they played Switzerland and came out guns a blazing.
3: Chipped ahead by Engel with a quick change. Rebound, score!
2: Despite trailing early in the match 2-1, Canada rallied back and beat the Swiss 7-3. Canada plays next against Slovakia. In baseball, the Toronto Blue Jays are wheeling and dealing. A total of 6 deals bringing in 10 players over the span of 2 days, mostly pitchers, and notably pitcher Jose Soriano. He's coming from the Los Angeles Angels. He solidified himself last season with the Angels, securing a spot as one of the team's main throwers. The Jays did give up Arjun Nimela, Eddie Micheletti Jr., and Angel Rivero, all young prospects. From the diamond to the pitch, FIFA's Gianni Infantino entertained the idea of selling a stake in the future World Cup to private investors. It was a proposal that was secretive and only recently unveiled. The goal was to open a subsidiary that would manage the World Cup and other events. International soccer bodies were completely against it, and that includes UEFA, which is Europe's soccer body. So much so, it voted unanimously to boycott future FIFA events if FIFA went along with the deal. Now UEFA is actively considering legal action, arbitration, and/or regulatory complaints arising out of and in connection with the plan proposed by FIFA for the subsidiary. The letter that was submitted to FIFA includes the names of 18 executives who said they should retain data, documents, and electronic messages as potential evidence. And the timing couldn't be worse for Infantino. The 56-year-old FIFA leader left New York after a World Cup final, seemingly a lock-in to be reelected unopposed next March for a fourth and final term in office running through 2031. And those initial letters of support are now being withdrawn across Europe, including other federations. And now in Major League Soccer news, they announced its next commissioner. Larry Berg will officially take the position January 1st, 2027. The league's current commissioner, Don Garber, is transitioning to chairman.
1: Thank you. It is 7:53. In about 20 minutes or so, we'll be talking with the mayor of Côte Saint-Luc about his search for the best way to tackle fading road markings. Do you have a confusing experience with faded road markings or know of a solution to the issue? You can let us know on the Daybreak text message line, 514-566-9066. The mayor of Côte Saint-Luc recently put out a video saying, help! Our road markings are fading and we need solutions. We need better solutions. So first of all, if you live in Côte Saint-Luc, get in touch, 514-566-9066. Or if you have solutions, yeah.
4: Or if you live near a faded.
1: Yeah.
4: Because there are a lot of those around. Yeah. And we like our lines.
1: They're important.
4: They're very important.
1: So anyway, get in touch. 514-566-9066. The mayor is going to join us in about, after the 8 o'clock edition of World Report. Right now, 7:54, Alberta's Ruth B. has a new single. This one is called Best Days.

0: That was Best Days, a new single from Ruth B. 7:58, Sean Lyons is here with news headlines.
1: And Sean, we have lots to talk about when it comes to flooding this morning. First of all, we're going to take you to the borough council meeting in Pierrefonds-Roxborough yesterday evening. It was the first council meeting since that flooding hit the area back in June, affecting hundreds of homes. Dozens of people showed up yesterday, some of them not very happy with the city's response so far, especially when it comes to flood preparedness for future events. We'll hear what happened there yesterday evening. But we are also keeping an eye on a small town up in the Laurentians, Ascension. It's north of Mont-Tremblant, north of Rivière-Rouge. They are dealing with some major flooding right now because of heavy rains on Monday that have washed out a number of roads. One of the main arteries into town is also covered by a landslide right now. Fortunately, nobody was hurt, but some municipal services are being affected and the town is kind of cut off at this point. So we're going to be watching that as well as the day continues. I've got more news coming up at 8:30.
2: Most of our action right now on the roads is in the North Shore of Montreal. We do have an issue around the Bois des Filions area on the 640 in the westbound direction as you head towards Rosemère. There's an accident there. There's still an accident on the 25 south down around the 440. That's affecting your ride through Terrebonne. And also on the 20 east and west, passing the 138, St. Pierre Interchange. We have a lot of volume in both directions.
0: 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I'm your host, Sean Henry. You can download the CBC News app and listen to us on the go. Weather-wise, we are expecting a sunny day and a high of 28 degrees. Factor in the humidex, it will feel like 33. Clear skies for tonight and a low of 17. For Cowansville, sunny winds pick up today, though, and a high of 26 degrees with the humidex 29. Clear, some fog possible overnight and a low of 11.
3: This is World Report. Good morning, I'm Marcia Young. Starting today, Ottawa has new tools to tackle outside influence on Canadian politics. Foreign agents acting on behalf of entities beyond our borders have to register. If they don't, they could face serious fines. But there are limits to what this new office will do. The CBC's Megan Fitzpatrick joins me with this breakdown from Ottawa. And Megan, who is being tracked by this registry?
4: So this office really is aimed at making foreign influence activities more transparent. These are often legal, and in many cases, they fall under what could be considered traditional international diplomacy, but sometimes they cross the line into deceptive attempts to sway politics. So the point of this new registry is it's to be a public one and allow Canadians to see who is engaging in foreign influence activities and exactly what

0: My name's Erica. I'm drinking cappuccino in the Mile End. 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
1: It is 8:10, Tuesday, August 4th. Good morning. I'm your host here on Daybreak, Sean Henry. Good to have you with us. It's warming up now, sitting at 19 degrees in Montreal. Sunny skies, Morin Heights, sitting at 17 degrees with mainly sunny skies, 18 degrees in Kalispell, clear skies right now. The mayor of Côte Saint-Luc is calling out to innovators to help solve a persistent problem, road markings that fade away too quickly. He's going to join us in just a moment. First, over to Lita Poulsen with the morning commute.
2: We're looking at a pretty busy commute right now. A lot of people are making their way through the St. Pierre interchange in both directions. Very crowded. Westbound side is backing up because of an issue around First Avenue. And if you're heading in the eastbound side, finally removed a problem. But now it's busy at the Turcotte interchange.

0: And still a delay, Sean, on the 25 South, down to that earlier problem around the 440. They're still clearing away an accident in that area.
1: Thank you. Sean Lyons is here with News Headlines.
2: And Sean, we're going to have to peer from Roxborough. There was a borough council meeting yesterday evening and dozens of people showing up still not happy with the city's response to and messaging around flood preparedness. Of course, hundreds of homes were affected by major flooding back in June. And the MLS as well as CF Montreal Soccer Club are investigating the allegations of discriminatory language used and directed toward a visiting club's player at a game on the weekend. More news is coming up at 8:30.
1: All right, thank you. Sunshine in the forecast for today and a high of 28 degrees. Factor in the humidex, it will feel like 33. Clear skies for tonight and a low of 17. More nights, sunny and a high of 25 degrees with the humidex 31. Clear tonight, you may see some fog overnight and a low of 13. It is coming up on 8:12. Faded road markings worn out by rain, salt, and snow are an age-old problem in Quebec. The mayor of Côte-Saint-Luc, David Torchman, is now looking for a solution. He recently issued a public call-out over social media looking for innovators.
3: If you know somebody, if you're linked to university, we're reaching out to everybody we can to see if we can find an innovative solution for street line markings. Thank you very much. Merci beaucoup.
1: He wants them to come up with the best quality road plank that is guaranteed to last. Whether it's a university or private business that comes up with the idea, he is open to it all. Mayor Torchman joins us on the line. Good morning. Thanks for talking to us.
4: Good morning, Sean. Thank you.
1: Why have you decided to crowdsource a solution to this issue now?
4: Yeah, you know what? I'm crowdsourcing all kinds of innovations. We have a tremendous wealth of knowledge and experience in our city and other cities as well. And I just found, you know, reaching out through social media was a great way of making some noise, letting the residents know we're working on innovation and seeing if there's something out there that just hasn't quite made it to market. Universities have reached out, companies have reached out. So it's definitely been a fruitful launch of a request.
1: What have you done so far in terms of trying to resolve this issue?
4: Well, you know, it's been a number of years that the federal government changed the laws that we're no longer allowed to use oil-based paints on our road markings, and it's a problem across Quebec and actually across Canada, but specifically in Quebec, where our winters are, harsh. We use a lot of salt, and so we have a persistent problem where our road markings are laid in July and August, and by September, October, some of them are already gone, and then we have to wait until the next time the road markings are laid again.
1: So they don't last very long.
4: It's a water-based paint, and the scraping of the plows, the high traffic areas, just it's not meant. This water-based paint is just not meant to last. And so the companies love it because they come once or twice a year per area. So they make some good money off it. But the environmental reasons the federal government put forward are just a wash. They've downloaded. Offloaded the expense and the costs to the municipalities to find solutions.
1: What are some of those environmental reasons that they talked about?
4: Oil-based paints are, you know, the washes away into the sewers over time. It chips away and then makes it into the water system. And hypothetically, we're saving the fish by doing this, but the reality is we have to have trucks come once, if not twice a year, throughout the cities to put down the paint. We have car accidents because road markings aren't there. And people get injured. There's all kinds of environmental and social issues right. that are caused by not having proper road markings.
1: Yeah, but you said that you do this in the warmer months, and then it fades away by September. So what happens in those warmer months that causes it to fade away as well?
4: Well, it's high traffic areas are problematic. We have a couple of high traffic, not only intersections, but roads that just lead to the wearing away of this more soluble type of paint. And it's less durable. We're experimenting possibilities of laying a thicker coat. We've had some concepts of grooving the road and painting in the grooves.
1: Yeah.
4: These are all interesting ideas. We're going to explore all of them.
1: Yeah. Do you have examples of faded road markings causing damage in Côte-Saint-Luc specific areas where this has been more of an issue than others?
4: Well, we've, on a

0: Cavendish and Fleet, for example. It's two lanes that turn onto Fleet from Cavendish, heading east, and roads, cars are constantly, you know, crossing over into the wrong lane as they're turning, and that's been causing some accidents. So we have proof of accidents because the road markings are not there.
1: Mayor Torchman, this is Lita Polson, by the way. I get a lot of comments, road comments, and from friends, family members, from listeners about crosswalks that are so faded that they're afraid to cross. Is it possible that we could look for maybe a recyclable material, something that we could put in that when it won't fade because it's just there, it's permanent, it's almost a little bit raised. Is that possible?
0: Yeah, absolutely. Crosswalks and stop lines are obviously also a critical issue. We have used permanent markings, and nothing's actually permanent, but we call them permanent. Okay. They're imprinted materials, polymers that are imprinted into the asphalt. You can only do that when you're laying new asphalt down. It doesn't adhere as well on older roads. And we're also looking at the possibility of laying down like pavé uni, like unistone type of crossings.
1: Be great.
0: Those would be great, and the costs are significantly more, and there are problems with potential problems with plows, you know, scooping them up if it's not done properly. Mm-hmm. But these are all the things that we're going to look at, and obviously there's costs involved, and we need to find the money for it.
2: What I was going to ask you, does the municipality receive any federal subsidies to take on these this kind of work?
0: No, the federal government's great at offloading the costs onto the municipalities for these kinds of things. And so we absolutely received zero additional funding. And it's not just a Coates and Luke problem. Mm-hmm. It's a citywide problem. June was a wash in terms of rain. The companies weren't able to start their road markings. You need a certain number of days of dry pavement. And June just didn't cooperate. Mm-hmm. And so most municipalities started their line painting in end of July and beginning of August, which is where we are right now.
2: Yeah. Universities, companies have reached out to you. Who else has reached out to you?
0: Students. And I love the innovation that's coming out of young minds there. They don't have the barriers of preconceived ideas. And so those ideas have been great, well thought out. Certainly things that we're going to try are practical solutions. One idea is just, you know, laying a thicker line, and not only a thicker line, like not in thickness, but in width, right? So wider lines that may last a little longer, just because there's more more pavement that's painted. These are things that we have to look at. It obviously is MTQ standards that we have to adhere to. But these, you know, all ideas are good ideas. We just have to see which ones can stick.
2: Yeah, I was going to ask you about that. How do you make sure your crowdsourced solutions will follow current provincial and federal standards that municipalities are held to?
0: Well, we have a great engineering department with great minds there. And so all ideas are being run through them. We're going to have a couple of meetings with some private industry as well to explore some new innovative paints and other markings. Our contract already for this year is already given out. So mm-hmm. The solutions we're looking at, unfortunately, are only for next year at this point.
2: Okay.
0: But we have to start somewhere, and this is a great place to start. So we'll be meeting with, hopefully, with some universities very soon that may want to run pilot projects and test cases, and some private companies that may have, they want to test out their product on a, you know, real life case. Like, if we do something in on Cavendish and Fleet and it works, then it's maybe something that other municipalities will emulate.
2: Have you given yourself a deadline to accept submissions?
0: It's not that formal. Again, we've given out the contract for the line painting for this year.
2: Right.
0: So we're really looking at what it is that we can do for next year. We may try out some things this year. There's no real deadline for any ideas that are going to come forward or any research that may want to use Côte Saint-Luc as a basin for innovative testing.
2: Well, the call is out in your Superman T-shirt.
0: Yes. I should have changed that shirt before making the video, but okay.
2: David Torchman, thanks for joining us this morning.
0: Thank you so very much. Have a great day.
2: You too. That was the mayor of Côte Saint-Luc, David Torchman, on his search for road marking paint that will last. Do you have experiences with this faded road markings? Lita was talking about that just now.

0: You can let us know on the Daybreak text message line, 514-566-9066. And yeah, we found this video the mayor posted on social media not too long ago. And yeah, he's wearing a Superman t-shirt.
1: I love his t-shirt. Love that t-shirt.
0: 821, here's Lita with the look at the morning commute.
1: And those crosswalks, those faded crosswalks driving a lot of people like to want to paint them themselves, which you're not allowed to, by the way. Right now, delays to carry north from Turcotte right through to the top. I think traffic is back, Sean. I spoke too soon earlier on. It is very heavy right now from the Metropolitan westbound from Necordaire to De Kerry.
0: Thank you. 821, residents in Pierrefonds Roxborough impacted by flooding in June packed last night's council meeting. They wanted to know what the borough plans to do to deal with flooding in the future. Here's Mayor Jim Bass addressing the meeting.
2: If I go back to the rain that we received in June, where our community was faced with 165 millimeters to, in some cases, 200 millimeters in literally an hour and a half to 2 hours. It's an exceptional amount of rain, and I'm sure those of you suffered from flooding in your homes can attest to the fact that we have never seen this quantity of rain in the past, in that short period of time. From the first minutes of this occurring, our teams were deployed on the ground. We quickly were mobilized, responding to over 300 calls registered to 311. If you can just let me finish, please, I would truly respect that. The sheer magnitude of the damages caused in our community, certainly we can say that the teams were mobilized everywhere, and surely I can imagine that a lot were not addressed quick enough to those facing, unfortunately, this situation.
0: And as Mayor Jim Bass also told the crowd that he can't answer many questions because of a class action lawsuit.
2: As you know, and some of you may be involved, there is a class action suit that is in the works. And for this reason, and this reason alone, the city cannot comment on any questions regarding the flooding situation, not only in terms of the claims that you've made with the city of Montreal, but in any individual cases that you may be asking about this evening. Unfortunately, we cannot answer any of that due to the class action suit.
0: That was the mayor of Pierrefonds Roxborough. Jim Bass went on also to talk about what they are doing. We're going to have more on this story at 8:30. It is 8:24. We're going to go to the Daybreak text message line now. A few of you are commenting on our interview with Mayor David Torjman from Côte Saint-Luc, saying, I do wonder if the full environmental impact of repainting the entire city's road markings every single year and the pollution that it causes, to say nothing of the incredible danger the faded markings pose to citizens. I wonder if accidents caused by this issue are tracked. And that is from Nick in Outremont. Another person writing in saying, this is Linda in the Gay Village, saying, my 17-year-old daughter is learning to drive, and the lack of clear lines stresses her out and me as her designated passenger. Summer is the worst period because tourists aren't familiar with our roads, lack of lanes, and one-way streets. And that is from Linda. You can continue to weigh in. Our Daybreak text message line is 514-566-9066. It is 8:25, beautiful out there this morning. It's 19 degrees, sunny skies. Morne Heights sitting at 17 degrees with sunny skies as well. Cowansville, the sun is out, sitting at 18 degrees. Angine de Poitrine just made the shortlist for the 2026 Polaris Music Prize with their second album. Here is their first track on it, Fabienka.

0: A little bit of Angine de Poitrine with Fabien K. The winner will be announced, by the way, September 22nd. And of course, we remember, it's not too long ago, the Jazz Festival just happened, but the crowds downtown for Angine de Poitrine.
1: And they're also at Oceaga last weekend.
0: That's right.
1: Yeah.
0: That's right. So very, very popular.
1: Very popular. Sunrush fame. You know,
0: yeah. And just wondering, looking over, hello, what's behind there?
1: Exactly.
0: We'll never know.
1: We'll never know.
0: Sports.
1: National Bank Open. It's tennis in Montreal. Gabriel Diallo, let's hope he continues on the upward path and win his next match against Luciano Dardieri, the Italian, tonight at 8:10 p.m.
0: Another text message from Natalie in Outremont was saying crosswalk paint used to have sand in it, which made them safer. So there you go. And as Lita said, do not paint them yourself. We have seen people do that. We have seen groups do that.
2: Yes.
0: No, no, no, no, no. We've also seen people try to repair potholes themselves. That's also a huge no. A lot of huge no's.
2: There are.
0: As frustrating as it is, you have to leave it to the people who are in charge of addressing all of that.
2: We've got a text coming in too about right now the congestion on the 20 East. Sean, there's an SUV that's stalled out just around the Angrignon area, but it's the emergency vehicle that's actually blocking the traffic, which is backing. And thank you, Al, for this. And Lachine, it's backing all the way to 32nd Avenue.
0: That is it for us for today. Tomorrow, we are going to talk about a big concert to mark the 150th anniversary of Mount Royal Park. Conductor Yannick Nizet-Séguin will join us on the show. We hope you'll join us for that, too. And thank you for your company this morning on the Daybreak text message line, 514-566-9066. Sunshine is in the forecast for today and a high of 28 degrees. Factor in the humidex will feel like 33. Clear skies for tonight and a low of 17. Morton Heights, sunny and a high of 25 degrees. Humidex, 31. Clear this evening. You may see some fog overnight and a low of 13. Cowansville, sunny. Winds pick up today, 26 degrees with the humidex 29. Clear tonight, some fog possible and a low of 11. See you tomorrow.
3: This is CBC News. Good morning. It is 8:30. I'm Sean Lyons with your CBC News from Montreal. CF Montreal and the MLS Soccer League are investigating after alleged allegations rather of discriminatory language and insults hurled at a visiting team's player. It happened last weekend during a game at Saputo Stadium. Julia Israel explains.
4: New England Revolution striker Dora Turgeman was booed after scoring a goal and taunting local fans in celebration. Some fans in the team's supporter section were throwing cans onto the field. CBC wasn't able to confirm what exactly the fans were yelling, but New England Revolution released a statement saying it strongly condemns the

0: anti-Semitic and discriminatory abuse directed at Turgeman. Both CF Montreal and one of its fan clubs, 1642, issued statements condemning all forms of hateful language at games. RDS commentator Meeker Guerrier says hateful behavior from soccer fans is unfortunately common.
1: It's hard to know exactly what happened, so that's why the club has to inquire and try to find out what happened. And you want to make sure that those speech are out the sport, and we have to condemn hate speech.
0: Major League Soccer has a code of conduct for fans to follow. It doesn't allow hate speech, discrimination, or harassment, and getting banned from stadiums is not a complete rarity. The league itself is also investigating the incident. Julia Israel, CBC News, Montreal.
2: To other news now, it's a bright, sunshiny day around Quebec today, but a community in the Laurentians is dealing with major flooding because of rains earlier this week. Heavy rainfall on Monday washed out a number of roads in Ascension, north of Rivière-Rouge. A landslide also reported, which is blocking one artery in and out of the community. Officials say no one was hurt. Only one home had to be evacuated as a precaution, but they say some damage was done not only to the roads, but some municipal infrastructure as well. Meanwhile, in the Montreal area, people in Pierrefonds-Roxborough continuing to call for answers and reassurance about repeated flooding in the borough. Dozens of people gathered outside Borough Hall yesterday. Many of them made their way inside for the first council meeting since major flooding back in June that affected hundreds of homes. Jenna Badoso has that story.
3: With all due respect, sir, live in Pierrefonds, has been flooded for years.
4: Homeowners bring a list of grievances to the council meeting over repeated repairs, rising insurance costs, and declining property values. Many questioned why so many homes were built in flood zones in the first place, and Borough Mayor Jim Bass was in the hot seat.
5: According to the government guidelines, they were in full right to request a permit for the building of that property.
3: And you had every right to refuse it, considering that we had flooded there 2017, 2024, and every other year before that. That has been flooded since I moved to Pierrefonds.
4: The latest June storm saw nearly 150 millimeters of rainfall over parts of Western Montreal and the South Shore within hours. Bass reminded residents that emergency crews responded to more than 300 calls during the storm, but those impacted argue no one was there for the aftermath.
3: Ma'am, we've got to fix our homes.
5: Ma'am.
4: This month, two class action lawsuits requests were filed in Quebec's Superior Court. They allege Montreal and the boroughs of Pierrefonds and Dollard-des-Ormeaux failed to mitigate known flood risks. Homeowners who are tired of being offered solutions after the fact say they're looking for action now. Geneva Doso, CBC News, Montreal.
2: To public health news now, and the most recent measles outbreak here in Quebec is expected to be officially declared over soon. There have been no new cases since July the 1st. Generally speaking, under the usual rules, the outbreak would be declared over if no new infections appear within 32 days. Now, despite the time now having elapsed, Santé Quebec's website still lists the measles outbreak as ongoing. There were 28 cases reported during that latest phase of the fourth outbreak since 2024. Health officials are pointing out the best way to prevent measles remains through vaccination. The Canadian Army is reassuring people not to worry if they see some big military cannons being driven and transported down the highway between Montreal and Quebec City. In a press release to military forces, note the C-305mm guns are going to be transported from the Montreal's Mount Royal Armory to the Saint-Malo Military Complex in Quebec City, because they're going to be part of a ceremonial event with Canada's Governor General at Quebec's Citadel in the coming days. And a Montreal suburb is crowdsourcing ideas to find a better road paint. David Turgeman is the mayor of Côte-Saint-Luc. He put out a social video asking for innovators to contact the city with ideas as to how to put down better and more long-lasting markings on the roads, for example, for crosswalks and at the stop signs as well. Mayor Turgeman says the current practice now of having to use water-based paints is simply not as effective as it should be.
6: Specifically in Quebec, where winters are, harsh, we use a lot of salt, and so we have a persistent problem where our road markings are laid in July and August, and by September, October, some of them are already gone.
2: Mayor Turgeman says finding a better and longer-lasting solution would be good for safety and also help save money in the long run. He says all ideas are welcome. And that was your CBC News. Coming up on 8:36 on this Tuesday morning, let's get you back out onto those roads. Here is Lita Paulson.
7: Thank you so much, Sean. And

0: Things are looking pretty good if you're coming in from the west of the island. But if you're traveling on the 20 at the eastbound point, around 32nd Avenue is where you will have to break on and off right through to Angrignon, where they're still removing a stopped vehicle off to the side of the road. Emergency vehicles are blocking, though, the right-hand lane. And if you are heading towards the Turcotte Interchange up onto the 136, remember the Guy exit closed until Thursday. You must either exit at Outwater or De La Montagne. And if you're traveling on the 640 in the westbound direction, still clearing away a crash in the Sainte-Thérèse area, and it's back into Bois des Filions.
1: Thank you very much. By the way, Alita, I think I said Mayor Torgman, of course. My apologies for that slight mispronunciation there. Mm-hmm. Let's take a look at the weather forecast. Now, we've got a nice day in store. Sunshine in Montreal with a high of 28 degrees today. Clear skies overnight with a low of 17. Then sunny again for the day Wednesday and a high of 30 degrees. Sunny in the Laurentians as well in 25 today. Clear skies, fog patches overnight with a low of 13. And then sunshine back for Wednesday and a high of 26.

0: sure as heck can't afford the rents that are out there now.
1: People in BC forced from their homes by wildfires burning out of control. Thousands of British Columbians are displaced and left to worry and wonder if their homes will survive the fires. Coming up in just a moment, we'll hear from some of those people, including an evacuee who has been through this and lost her home to wildfire before. We'll also talk to a wildfire scientist about what these fires might do in the coming days and the now all too familiar reality of the frequency and power of summer wildfires. And then?
2: I think it's handy to have. If you really need it and you can afford it, it's a good way of getting it quickly.
3: It's directing us towards a two-tiered system, which I am totally opposed to.
1: Divided on healthcare, people in Alberta can now skip the doctor, self-refer, and pay out of pocket for sophisticated medical testing like MRIs. Why not if there's a way to detect cancer and other issues early? But what about the pressure and erosion of the public healthcare system? In 30 minutes, we'll hear both cases and from a person who's debating the merits of self-referring to get her knee dealt with sooner than later. And in an hour, imitation can be a form of flattery, but not so in the art world. We'll introduce you to Forged, a podcast that recognizes the amazing work of Anishinaabe artist Norval Morisot and investigates the twists and turns and underworld of an industry built on Morisot knockoffs. But we begin with the wildfires in BC. I'm Lauren McGuinness, sitting in for Matt Galloway, and you're listening to The Current.
4: By the time we got home, it was like 15 minutes, we have to leave. I mean, I didn't even, all I did was take a couple filing cabinets and put them in a garbage bag and my passports, that's it.
5: I was really hoping that we wouldn't have to leave. I was prepared to stay, but it just got too crazy with the winds today.
6: And this is the third time we've been evacuated. First two times are awesome. This one, you need to have an app, you need to do this. It's unbelievable, really, what the hoops you have to hop jump through to find out what to do.
1: Thousands of people remain out of their homes in the British Columbia interior after a wildfire discovered Friday grew quickly, though spread was minimal in the fire west of Vernon from Sunday to Monday. However, yesterday, officials expanded an evacuation order related to another out-of-control wildfire burning on the west side of Lake Okanagan. Altogether, about 4,700 properties are under evacuation order in BC. Denise Harper's retirement community was evacuated just outside of Vernon, BC. We've reached her this morning in the town of Vernon. Denise, hello.
7: Good morning.
1: Thank you for joining us. When were you told to leave your home?
7: Late Saturday afternoon, we were alerted that we were on evacuation alert. And we were in town at the time, and within the 20-25 minutes that it took us to get home, it became an order. So it was very quick.
1: Were you able to see the fire from where you were?

0: response and air quality.
1: Yeah. So we're seeing it's heart-wrenching again to see what's happening in Spokane. Over 600 fires or homes have burned in that fire. The fire has burned into the community and it's become an urban conflagration. So the fire is now spreading house to house, as we've seen also in places like Fort McMurray in 2016, in Lytton in 2021.

0: to impact our communities. And so that becomes now a firefight that has to involve also our structural firefighters and urban firefighters working in concert with the wildland firefighters who are trying to control the fire around. Again, smoky conditions, really challenging. When the smoke is very dense and when the winds are very high and the fire is erratic, as we've heard described for the fires in the Okanagan recently, when they were spreading so rapidly and all those evacuation alerts and orders came out in very quick succession, those are conditions where it's almost impossible to keep helicopters and planes in the sky. It's unsafe for them. And it can be unsafe for the firefighters on the ground as well. And so sometimes when the fire is spreading that rapidly, despite the desire to try to stop it, the firefighters have to withdraw to save their own lives and then come back and be helpful when it's safe to do so.
1: Lori, we just have 20 seconds, but I want to know, I mean, it's beginning of August, there's plenty of summer and hot weather expected to go. What are you watching for in the days ahead?
0: Well, the heat, it's actually heat building in British Columbia. My heart is in the back of my throat. I would like all British Columbians to know that we're at risk. And please, please fire smart your homes and be supportive of fire smart activities around your communities. Be safe and be very cautious that none of our recreational activities are potentially starting fires. And if you see smoke, report it right away.
1: Yeah.
0: We know there's lots of causes, lightning, power lines, vehicle accidents. So please be safe and be well.
1: Lori, thank you very much.
0: Thank you.
1: Lori Daniels is the co-director of the Center for Wildlife Coexistence at the University of British Columbia. The CBC News is next then.
2: If you really need it and you can afford it, it's a good way of getting it quickly, giving those who can't afford private quicker times to get what they need.
3: I think it's a slippery slope and it's not good for public health.
1: Albertans can now pay for MRIs and other tests without a doctor's referral. The Alberta government says the move will lead to earlier cancer detection, but some medical experts warn it may cause longer wait times and false positives and a drain on the public medical system. That's coming up in 6 minutes. I'm Lauren McGuinness, and you're listening to The Current.
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4: 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The CBC News is next. Coming up in an hour, it's Q.
6: She recently made her late night debut on The Tonight Show with Jimmy Fallon. She's written political satire on This Hour Has 22 Minutes. Comedian Maddie Kelly is having a moment right now. She'll be here to tell you about growing up in Vancouver and what sets Canadian comedy apart.
7: This is CBC News. Good morning, it is 9 o'clock. I'm Sean Lyons with your CBC News from Montreal. We start out in eastern Quebec at this hour, though, where a shelter in Rimouski now back to normal operations after a month-long suspension of some of its services. Le Débrouille says it's received and recovered from its financial difficulties. Shelter supports women and gender-diverse people experiencing intimate partner violence in the region. Atafe Padidar reports.
8: After suspending some services a month ago, La Debrouille says its emergency shelter, follow-up support and intervention services are now fully operational again. Board member Sophie Lajoie says staff used the pause to recognize and strengthen its operations. She says the organization has overcome financial crisis, that its finances are improving, and the team is motivated to move forward. The shelter also announced that it has launched a new new second-stage housing program offering long-term support to survivors after they leave abusive relationships. Audrey Sanonge coordinates management and clinical supervision at the shelter. She says violence doesn't stop after separation. She says the new housing will provide a safe, confidential place where survivors can

0: receive support. The new facility can house about 50 people for up to 2 years, with help for legal, social, and housing needs. Otsefe Padidar, CBC News, Montreal.
1: A small town in the Laurentians remains under a state of emergency today after serious flooding earlier this week. Heavy rains on Monday washed out a handful of roads in Ascension, that's north of Rivière-Rouge. A landslide has also blocked access to one of the main arteries in and out of town. About 300 residents were left without electricity. Now, despite part of the water system also being damaged, officials say no one's in any actual danger. Civil security officials are due in the scene and in the area later today to assess the damages. A Montreal suburb is now crowdsourcing a solution to find a better road paint. David Torgeman is the mayor of Côte-Saint-Luc. He's put out a social media video asking for innovative solutions to put down the lines on the roads. He says the water-based paints that are being used in municipalities right now simply don't last nearly long enough and can wash away within months. Now, Torgeman says there are other permanent solutions municipalities can use, but they are not perfect.
2: We have used permanent markings, and nothing's actually permanent, but we call them permanent. They're imprinted materials, polymers that are imprinted into the asphalt. You can only do that when you're laying new asphalt down. It doesn't adhere as well on older roads. And we're also looking at the possibility of laying down like a pavé uni, like unistone type of crossings.
3: That would be great, yeah.
2: Those would be great, and the costs are significantly more, and there are problems with potential problems with plows, you know, scooping them up if it's not done properly.
1: Mayor Torgeman speaking with Sean Henry and Lita Poulsen earlier this morning. He says finding a better solution would be good for safety and also save money in the long run. He says all solutions are welcome, saying he's already heard a great response from a number of institutions. Says he's looking for students maybe to come up with some ideas as well. And that was your CBC News. It's 3.5 minutes after 9 o'clock for our listeners in the greater Montreal area. Hey, speaking of Lita Poulsen on traffic, she's back with another look at the roads.
3: I am, and it's actually still a few delays, but it's getting much better now. If you're coming in from the west or the east from Charlemagne right over the Charles de Gaulle Bridge, an easy ride all the way through to the Anjou Interchange. There, well, starts to slow down, especially on the Metropolitan westbound, which is busy this morning on and off from La Corderre right through the Decarie Interchange. I'm just noticing a problem on 13 south around Henri Bourassa. It's a stalled vehicle and traffic backing right over the Louis Bisson Bridge up to almost the 440. Things are much better out of Terrebonne now. Also, things are improving along the 640 in the Bois des Filions area, but the 20 is holding on to slowdowns. And that was because of an earlier problem on the eastbound side around Angrignon, but still busy around 32nd Avenue towards that point. And the westbound side also slowing from Angrignon first.
1: Thank you so much, Lita Poulsen. Do the weather forecast now. Bright, sunny skies and warm weather for the next couple of days around most of the province. Sunshine, Montreal into the Laurentians. Highs from 25 to 28 degrees. Sunshine in Sherbrooke as well, with 26 degrees for the high. Skies continuing to clear in Quebec City. Sunny after that. A high also around 26. For Gaspé today, of note, a wind advisory is in effect. Showers continuing today. Very windy conditions, especially in the park. Temperatures steady near 21. And a mix of sun and cloud in Val-d'Or.
4: I'm Lauren McGuinness, and you're listening to The Current. People in Alberta can now get some diagnostic tests without a doctor's say. As of last Friday, patients can get an MRI, a CT scan, an ultrasound, or an X-ray without a referral, as long as they can pay for it themselves. Only those whose tests lead to a new cancer diagnosis will be eligible for a refund. Premier Danielle Smith says the change will result in earlier cancer detections, improved health outcomes, and ease people's anxieties.
5: I would say that an individual will have a pretty good idea whether something's not quite right with them. And in some cases, they'll be able to work with their practitioner to get the test that they need. And in some cases, they haven't been able to secure that. That's part of why we believe putting the power in their own hands so that they can get peace of mind testing is going to be very important.
4: Jamie Cowling knows a bit about that sort of scenario. A few weeks ago, she injured her knee. She's now waiting to see if her specialist will order an MRI. We've reached her in Medicine Hat, Alberta. Good morning, Jamie.
6: Good morning.
4: How did you hurt your knee?
6: Well, apparently I'm not young anymore and I was jumping on a trampoline and didn't go the way I was hoping.
4: Oh, I'm sorry to hear that. And I'm not as young as I used to be either. Yeah. How painful has this injury been?

0: I'm starting to get a little bit better, but in the beginning, it was pretty unbearable.
1: What was it like getting around?
0: So the first, like initially when it happened, it was a couple days taking it easy and elevating and everything. And then I chose to go back to work and try to, keep up with everything. And unfortunately, further injured it. And it kept kind of sliding in and out. And then I had to go back to the emergency room. And they now suspect that my ACL has been torn. So the ligament's just not holding my knee in place any longer.
1: I blacked out after you said sliding in and out.
0: Yeah.
1: So you went to the ER and they sent you to see an orthopedic specialist. What did that
0: Yes.
1: doctor say?
0: He said that at the time, when he had examined me, that there was just too much swelling to be able to tell which ligament was damaged and kind of what the treatment should be. So he just told me to take 2 more weeks off of work and we'll re-examine, which will be this coming Friday. So 2 weeks after that appointment.
1: Well, how did you respond to that idea that you'd take another 2 weeks off work and hang back?
0: Well, I just more or less said, could we at least book the MRI? And then if I don't need it after 2 weeks, then we could cancel it. But I just know how long the wait would be. So I was just hoping that to get on the list at the very least. And he had said that that's just not how they do things. And he didn't want to put me on the list just to have to take me back off of it if I didn't need it. But I just said, well, with the swelling kind of already like still being so extreme that we can't do an examination on my knee, that it's probably showing that there's some damage that needs some work done. So might as well just throw me on there. And then, but yeah, he just was saying that that's just not how it's done and things like that.
1: What's your impression? I mean, get us into that concern. What's your sense of what happens if you're not on the list, or what once you're on there, how long it takes to get an MRI?
0: I've just kind of heard horror stories that it's, 3 to 6 months at the very earliest before you can get in. And I work 2 jobs. I have 3 kids. I can't really afford to take a whole bunch of time off. Both my jobs are kind of on my feet. And so I can't really just not work. I'm a single mom. So I kind of need to keep working. And it's just really unfortunate to not be able to really do the whole summer experience with the kids to the fullest potential. So I just am a bit antsy to get back to my old self, old routine, and everything like that.
1: Okay, 3 kids, as you point out, 9, 10, and 14 years old, 2 jobs,
0: Yes.
1: you're a hairdresser and a healthcare assistant. Oof, the demands on, you getting around are really significant. What has this injury meant for your income?
0: I'm waiting to hear back if I will be accepted for EI while I have this time off. And otherwise, I guess back to school is just not the same back to school as it usually is. But just I have family support. I'm pretty lucky for that. So if I need help, I can ask for it. But yeah, just I'd prefer to be independent of my own situations and things like that. So I'm just really hoping to kind of get back at it as soon as I can.
1: You'll see your doctor again this Friday. If he does order an MRI and the wait is long in the public system, will you pay to get one done sooner?
0: Well, I'm really lucky actually because my uncle had offered to help me out so I could get in sooner and get the surgery we believe that I think I'm going to need. Just the wait and my leg doesn't fully extend. So I kind of walk around like I got a chicken wing attached to my body, it feels like. And I just feel I have to use my crutch if I'm on my leg too much. Just my knee gets swollen and things like that. So it's just not really something that I can just kind of use for an extended period of time. And so.
1: If your specialist, orthopedic specialist, does not order an MRI, will you consider getting one anyway?
0: Yes, absolutely. Yeah, there's just no way that I am patient enough to just sit and wait for continuous referrals and having to go see different doctors for second opinions and things like that. I know something's wrong in there. And so I'm

0: when I get the results, if there's something there, how, like, what do I do now? You need primary care there anyways. So this, I really don't think is a helpful way to address primary care shortages.
1: The Alberta Medical Association, the AMA, released a letter criticizing this move, saying, quote, more testing also means more false positives, incidental findings, and uncertain results that patients and the public system must then navigate. As you point out, if you're without a doctor's support, navigating all that would be extremely complex. Mm-hmm. What else might these tests pick up? And another way of looking at it is, isn't that a benefit to be able to drag a net and find out what you catch?
0: Mm-hmm. Yeah. So definitely, I mean, bodies are different. Some people might have like a little funny bone, maybe a funny shaped spleen, who knows? And some of those things are clinically important and need action from the healthcare system. And some of them are just the quirks of human bodies. But a diagnostic test can't tell the difference. And so certainly more diagnostic tests like this, particularly without, you know, referral from a physician, will lead to other things being found. And then once they're found on an image, they need to be followed up on, even if they, you know, in the end are found to be not clinically meaningful. So coming back to our earlier conversation sort of about peace of mind tests, you might have people who are actually feeling pretty well, want to do a diagnostic test for whatever reason, just to ease some anxiety perhaps. You find something and now the system has to jump into action, whereas you would never have kind of come forward with symptoms with this. But our imaging is so good and so sharp, it can pick up a lot of different things. So I think that is a real concern. And there's been previous studies that have shown increases in diagnostic testing do increase both appropriate and inappropriate care in the system.
1: What do we know about how this will affect wait times in the public system?
0: So every other example we have, both internationally and locally, when you introduce a private pay option, now these are private pay with physician referrals. So this one is a little bit different because it's private pay without physician referral. But anytime we've seen a private pay option introduced, it does not decrease wait times in the public system. And it does have quicker access with those who can pay privately. And so I would expect that is what you'll see here. There'll be no impact, if not an increase, to the public wait times, this public wait time, and quicker access if you're willing to pay for it.
1: What do you believe is at stake here for the public healthcare system as this change is introduced?
0: I think a lot more than people realize. This is yet another step towards dismantling our universal public healthcare system that has committed to ensuring that Canadians have equal access to healthcare services and physician services without financial barriers. And this is another step away from that. And so it's a sad day for me. And I really am sad to see policies coming into place that give people better access because they can pay for it.
1: We just have 30 seconds. I mean, what do you say to people who are living in pain, worrying, waiting about what's going on in their bodies, and are glad the government is taking a step to open this up?
0: Yeah, I certainly understand that perspective. Of course, it's very difficult to suffer. But I would say, thinking about the things we hold dear in that our Canadian system, again, is about everybody having equal access without financial means. I think, write to your MLA if this is something that you don't support, and really stand firm on your commitment to the universal healthcare system.
1: Fiona, we'll leave it there for this morning. Thank you for speaking with us.
0: Thank you.
1: Fiona Clement is the director of the Center for Health Policy at the University of Calgary's Cummings School of Medicine. Renaud Brossard is vice president of communications at the Montreal Economic Institute, a public policy think tank. Good morning, Renaud.
2: Good morning.
1: Why do you believe that self-referrals for MRIs or CT scans are a good thing?
2: Honestly, for a number of reasons, but I think Jamie's story really shows why this is so important. Right now, there's a lot of people

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1: She recently made her late night debut on The Tonight Show with Jimmy Fallon. She's written political satire on This Hour Has 22 Minutes. Comedian Maddie Kelly is having a moment right now. She'll be here to tell you about growing up in Vancouver and what sets Canadian comedy apart.
2: This is CBC News. Good morning, it is 10 o'clock. I'm Sean Lyons with your CBC News from Montreal. We're starting in Japan at this hour as survivors of the deadly earthquake that struck the southwestern part of that country last week now have a second disaster on their hands. A relentless heat wave is pushing residents to the brink, with temperatures reaching 40 degrees for the first time in Kumamoto since record-keeping began. CBC's Malone Mullen with the details.
3: Survivors like Haruto Kubo are living out of their cars, desperate for a cool place to rest. His living room is filled with collapsed beams and broken furniture. Over 4,000 houses were damaged by last week's earthquake. There's debris everywhere, and survivors have no running water or power. The government says one evacuee has already likely died of heat stroke. The weather is so bad, officials are calling it a double disaster.
4: You know, with these extreme climate conditions, because we can't say how long, you know, this quote unquote double disaster is going to go on for.
3: Bethany Meidinger is with the National Research Institute for Earth Science and Disaster Prevention. She says just finding the people most at risk of heat stroke is a major hurdle. Getting them into shelters, perhaps for weeks, another challenge. The government has set up emergency facilities with air conditioning, but many are still sheltering in place. And there's nothing anyone can do about the weather besides wait it out. Malone Mullen, CBC News, Tokyo.
2: Back here in Canada now, British Columbia getting some help from Mexico now to battle the wildfires that have forced thousands from their homes. Provincial government there says 100 workers arrived in the province yesterday. It's expecting another 200 later this week. Several dozen SUPFEU firefighters and crews were dispatched from Quebec earlier this week, heading out to BC. 120 fires continue to burn across that province, with 50 classified as out of control at last check. The Salvation Army in Vernon has become a place for evacuees to gather to get food, water, and coffee. A charity spokesperson says the community is doing what it can to ease some of the pain and the trauma that evacuees.

0: cities are currently experiencing. Back here in Quebec now is the aftermath of this week's fierce storms being still felt in a number of areas. The town of Ascension up in the Laurentians, for example, remains under a state of emergency after heavy rains washed out some roads. A landslide cut off one of the main arteries in the community as well. One home was evacuated. Some infrastructure was damaged as well. In the Mauricie area, meanwhile, a road north of La Tuque was washed out by the heavy rains. A landslide has also blocked off the Route 25, that leading over to Wemoteshi. And in Repentigny, Environment Canada still working to confirm whether or not it was indeed a tornado, small one that touched down there earlier in the week as well, leaving several areas damaged, some buildings damaged, and some flooding in the region. And finally, to the aftermath of the WestJet strike. The strike may be over, but the headaches go on for people who are flying with that airline. It's resuming services after reaching a tentative deal with flight attendants yesterday, as the CBC's Laura Howells is following developments from St. John's.
1: Well, we know WestJet flights are back up in the air at airports across the country, certainly a relief for passengers, but not all WestJet flights are back in the sky. There are some still canceled. What this means is that passengers are still dealing with the fallout from this strike. Here in St. John's, I spoke with people who are rescheduled to flight several days later. Their original flight was Monday. Now they're flying out Friday. Others paying out of pocket to book on new airlines because they can't miss work. We heard from a man who couldn't get people in for his wedding. People having trouble yesterday getting through to WestJet on the phone. I imagine there's a lot of backlog to sort through. This is not going to be a simple snap back to normal for the airline or the people affected. WestJet tells me they're in the, quote, recovery phase. It says while flights begin to operate, this disruption is going to continue as it tries to restore its network. In the meantime, the airline says passengers should check their flight status before going to the airport. Laura Howell, CBC News, St. John's.
0: And that was your CBC News. Turning to the weather now, Montreal into the Laurentians, bright sunshine across the board today and for the next couple of days, really a high of 28 in Montreal, 25 degrees in the Laurentians, sunny in Sherbrooke as well, there a high around 26. Skies continuing to clear through the day in Quebec City, sunny later on and 26 degrees. A wind warning's in effect for Gaspé, showers continuing, winds gusting as well, temperature steady near 21 degrees and a mix of sun and cloud in Val-d'Or and a high of 29.
2: Hi, I'm Garby Bailey, sitting in for Tom Power. Welcome to Q. Comedian and writer Maddie Kelly does not shy away from getting uncomfortably personal in her comedy, and audiences are eating it up. She just did The Tonight Show with Jimmy Fallon. She's written sketches for This Hour Has 22 Minutes, and she says she owes a lot of her success to her ultra-kind baseball-playing grandma, Rinky. Maddie Kelly came by to share some Rinky life lessons and talk about why Canadian comedy is tops. Plus, Dawood Bay has spent decades capturing the soul of Black America with his camera. Now the MacArthur Fellow is turning his lens on landscapes. He says it's all related to illuminating history. Our conversation is coming up on Q.

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1: Good morning. 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I'm Sean Lyons with your CBC News headlines. A number of areas of the province are dealing with the aftermath of this week's big storm on Monday, including in the Laurentians. The town of Ascension has declared a state of emergency. Some roads were damaged, one road even being blocked by a landslide after those heavy rains earlier this week. Environment Canada still trying to determine whether or not it was indeed a tornado that touched down, meanwhile, near Repentigny, near Montreal, causing some damage in that community, and some roads washed out in the Upper Mauricie area as well. Canadian military saying it's going to be transporting three large cannons between Montreal and Quebec City as of today and in the hours to come. They are for a ceremony that'll take place at the Citadel with the country's new Governor General in the coming days. And officials want people to know that that'll be happening and not to panic over that. And the mayor of Côte-Saint-Luc in Montreal wants the public's input on new innovative ways to put down road paint for example, stop lines and crosswalks, saying the current system of water-based paint washes away too easily. Weather forecast now. No worry about things washing away today. Sunshine in Montreal and the Laurentians with highs from 25 to 28 degrees. Sunshine in Sherbrooke and 26. Skies continuing to clear, then sunny in Quebec City and 26 as well. Showers and very windy in the Gaspé area with temperatures remaining steady at around 21 degrees. And a mix of sun and cloud in Val d'Or and warm today, a high of 29.
2: Bailey and for Tom Power, you're listening to Q. Have you ever walked into a photography exhibit and felt like you just stepped into history? That's what it felt like for me when I got to see the latest work by photographer Dawood Bey. Dawood is one of the most influential photographers around today, a MacArthur Fellow and an educator whose portraits of Black Americans have helped redefine contemporary photography. I've been a fan of his photography for as long as I can remember, starting with his portraits from the mid-70s and another deeply important series, The Birmingham Project. That one focused on the Black children that were killed in the

0: Pardo with FOMO. It's off her EP, Map of Her Shadows, which is out right now. And that is it for Q today. Tomorrow on the show, violinist Vijay Gupta seemed destined for classical music greatness from a very early age. He performed at Carnegie Hall when he was just 8 years old, studied at Juilliard and Yale, and joined the Los Angeles Philharmonic at 19. But behind that success, he was struggling with anxiety and addiction and burnout. He's got a brand new memoir, and he'll be here with an incredible story tomorrow. If you want to get in touch with the show, q@cbc.ca is the best way to do that. I'm Garvey Bailey, sitting in for Tom Power. Catch you next time.
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3: It is time. The group chat's ready to crown the song of the summer. But here's the thing. Maybe you've already noticed it. The songs that are out there, they just don't have that fun of a vibe. You'll hear why pop music summer has been such a bummer.
4: This is CBC News. Good morning, it is 11 o'clock. I'm Sean Lyons with your CBC News from Montreal. We start in eastern Quebec at this hour, where a shelter in Rimouski now back to normal after a month-long suspension of some of its services. Le Debreuil says it's recovered from its financial troubles. The shelter supports women as well as gender-diverse people experiencing intimate partner violence. Atafe Padidar reports.
5: After suspending some services a month ago, La Debreuil says its emergency shelter, follow-up support, and intervention services are now fully operational again. Board member Sophie Lajoie says staff used the pause to recognize and strengthen its operations. She says the organization has overcome financial crisis, that its finances are improving, and the team is motivated to move forward. The shelter also announced that it has launched a new second-stage housing program offering long-term support to survivors after they leave abusive relationships. Audrey Sanonge coordinates management and clinical supervision at the shelter. She says violence doesn't stop after separation. She says the new housing will provide a safe, confidential place where survivors can receive support. The new facility can house about 50 people for up to 2 years, with help for legal, social, and housing needs. Otsefe Padidar, CBC News, Montreal.
4: A small town in the Laurentians remains under a state of emergency after serious flooding this week. Heavy rains Monday washing out a handful of roads in Ascension, that is north of Rivière-Rouge. Landslide there blocked access to one of the major arteries as well. Some 300 residents were left without electricity for a time. Despite part of the water system also being damaged, officials say that no one's in any actual danger. Now, downstream in Rivière-Rouge, officials there say they are now bracing as some of that water from up north continues to make its way toward their community. Pierrefonds Roxborough on Montreal's West Island is getting its first skate park. It's going to be located in the borough's Parc d'Amabé. Skateboards of Hope is one of the organizations that helped bring that project to life. It's a nonprofit that donates boards to young people in the area. Betsy Esperanza founded the group.
6: When you build a basketball court, there's 10 people playing. Maybe there's another 10 or 20 watching. But when you build a skate park, you can have up to 100 kids at the same time. So I think when you see that, that's the investment is there. We're investing in our youth.
4: Now, if you're interested, the inauguration of that Pierrefonds Roxborough skate park is taking place this Friday afternoon, starting at 5 o'clock. And a Montreal suburb is crowdsourcing solutions to find a better road paint. Côte-Saint-Luc's mayor, David Torgeman, has put out a

0: social media video asking for innovative solutions to put down the lines on the roads. It says the current federally mandated practice of using water-based paint instead of oil-based is not working. It says that is because the stop lines, the crosswalks, and other markings can simply wash away within months. Speaking with Sean Henry and Lita Polson on CBC this morning, Torgerman says there are other more permanent solutions, but they're not perfect.
1: We have used permanent markings, and nothing's actually permanent, but we call them permanent. Okay. They're imprinted materials, polymers that are imprinted into the asphalt. You can only do that when you're laying new asphalt down. It doesn't adhere as well on older roads. And we're also looking at the possibility of laying down like a pavé uni, like Unistone type of crossings. Those would be great, and the costs are significantly more, and there are potential problems with plows, you know, scooping them up if it's not done properly.
0: Mayor Torgerman says all ideas are welcome. People can submit them to the city. He adds that the call has already been answered by some institutions, such as universities, that have come up with ideas. The mayor saying he'd love to hear from students as well, who may have new and fresh ideas that have not been gone over before. In the long run, Mayor Torgerman thinks that any solution that is found that works for Côte Saint-Luc could also help other municipalities around the province as well. And that was your CBC News. To the weather now from Environment Canada. Lots of sunshine round today. Montreal into the Laurentians, sunshine across the board with highs from 25 in the Laurentians up to 28 degrees in the city. For Sherbrooke, sunshine as well with a high of 26 degrees. For Quebec City, skies continuing to clear, sunny for most of the day and also a high of 26. A wind warning's in effect for Gaspé, showers and very windy through the day today. Temperatures also steady around 21 and a mix of sun and cloud in the Val d'Or area and 29.
2: Well, it's that time of the year where music fans start debating the song of the summer. But when you actually listen to some of the tunes at the top of the charts, well, they don't exactly sound like traditional fun in the sun tracks. 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I'm Emile Niazi, sitting in for Elamin Abdel-Mahmoud. This is Commotion. Emily Handscap, Carl Wilson, and Rihanna Cruz are here to get into this. Welcome back to the show, everyone.
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2: Why don't we start this conversation right here?

0: Madonna is being self-reflective. I think this song is just hooks top to bottom. I mean, again, with with STFU and this one, you know, there's a trend emerging in what I like to listen to. I don't know. I love how self-reflective Madonna is being. And I love that it's a hook and it gets stuck in my head. And she interpolates Walk on the Wild Side by Lou Reed. She speaks about her close friends, Martin Burgoyne and Debbie Mazur. Like, for a Madonna fan like me, there's so much to love.
1: Yes, exactly. It's layered with the history. It's got the context. I love this song too.
0: It is a song that exists in the context.
1: Carl, let's hear your selection. That's Phoebe Bridgers with Lost Boys. Carl, why is this your pick?
2: Well, you know, Phoebe Bridgers is coming out next week with her first new album in 6 years. And when that record came out, she was an indie singer-songwriter, sort of little known except among a cult audience. And then co-signed from Taylor Swift, and her record with her trio, Boy Genius, sort of super group of little known indie singer-songwriters, hit pretty big. And so she's coming back in a kind of transformed position. And I was trepidatious. You know, her last album, Punisher, was one of my favorite albums of the decade. And I've been kind of concerned about how she was going to follow that up. And at first, this
1: song
2: didn't grab
1: me. Sorry, Carl, I gotta leave it there. But yeah. I appreciate your time. Thank you all for being here. That is it for the podcast today. I'm Emil Niazi, sitting in for Elamine Abdel Mahmoud. Thanks for listening.
3: Good morning. It's 11:30. I'm Jay Turnbull with the CBC News headlines for Quebec. A small town in the Laurentians is under a state of emergency after serious flooding. Heavy rains washed out some roads in Ascension, north of Rivière Rouge. A landslide has also blocked access to one of the major arteries, and about 300 residents are without electricity. Security officials say no one is in any danger and only one home has been evacuated. The Canadian Army is reassuring people not to worry about three large military cannon they might spot being hauled along the highway today. The Army says the C3 105mm guns are being transported from the Montreal's Mount Royal Armory to the St. Malo Military Complex in Quebec City. They'll be part of a ceremonial event with Canada's Governor General at Quebec's Citadel in the coming days. And a Montreal suburb is crowdsourcing solutions to find a better road paint. Côte Saint-Luc Mayor David Torjman is asking for innovative solutions to put down the lines on the roads. He says the paint road workers are currently using can wash away within months. Turning to weather now in Montreal, sunny and a high of 28 today. Humidex at 33, clear tonight and a low of 17. In the townships, sunny, wind gusting to 40 and a high of 26. Quebec City, wind gusting to 40 there as well, a high of 26. Laurentians, sunny today and a high of 25. Gaspé-Percé, showers, wind gusting to 90 in Fourillon National Park, and a temperature steady near 21.
4: Deanne Marsh rents the main floor of a house with her husband and her cat. They live in a great neighborhood. She loves it. But also,
5: I'm known to change my mind about things. And to know that, like, there is sort of, like, if circumstances change and, like, or I get an opportunity to, like, move to another country to, like, just, like, pick up and go, I need to give 2 months' notice and I'm out.
4: The Canadian dream of home ownership? Yeah. It's not for everyone.

0: In the meantime, she gets to live exactly where she wants to live.
1: Yeah, in your old neighborhood.
0: I miss my old neighborhood. It's great.
1: I'm feeling the nostalgia.
0: Thanks, Jen.
1: You're welcome.
0: That was an encore edition of The Cost of Living. The show is based in Calgary. The Cost of Living is produced by Daniel Nerman, Jenny DeRosio, and Jennifer Keane, with help from Jeff Kynock. I'm Paul Havershrood. Hope you're having fun in the sun this

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4: Hi, I'm Sean Appel. We hear a lot about big shortages of tradespeople, but also that some people traditionally do not choose the trades. On Radio Noon today, I want to know, if you were choosing right now between the trades and university, what would you do? That's coming up right after the news.
5: This is CBC News. Good afternoon. It's 12 o'clock. I'm Jay Turnbull with the CBC News for Quebec. The impact of this week's fierce storm in Quebec is still being felt in a number of areas. The village of L'Ascension in Laurentians is under a state of emergency after heavy rains washed out some roads and a landslide cut off one artery to the community. Jacques Allard is the mayor of L'Ascension.
6: Il y a eu, avec 105 millimètres de pluie, un coup d'eau qui était très fort vers la fin de l'avant-midi, qui a fait déborder la capacité.
5: He says a village is dealing with 105 millimeter rainfall. One home was evacuated and some infrastructure damage as well. LR says the water level has stabilized. Meanwhile, in the Morrissey region, a road north of La Tuque was washed out while a landslide was cut off Route 25. In other news, the mayor of Montreal, the Montreal suburb of Côte-Saint-Luc, wants a solution to fading road markings, and he's crowdsourcing for help. He recently issued a public call-out looking for innovators in hopes of finding a quality road paint that is guaranteed to last. Jennifer Doso has more.
7: Corey Eisenberg is used to driving in Côte-Saint-Luc, so he knows where to turn and stop even when road markings are missing. Still, he welcomes an alternative to the current water-based paint used in Montreal.
8: I believe that there's a chemical that exists that's better, that would be far longer lasting, and I hope they can find these solutions, and I think the technology is there.
7: That's what Côte-Saint-Luc's mayor, David Torjman, wants as well, and he believes the public could have an answer. He says road markings laid out in July or August are usually gone by September. In some areas, more specifically at the intersections of Cavendish Boulevard and Fleet Road, are becoming public safety concerns.
9: Cars are constantly crossing over into the wrong lane as they're turning. And we have proof of accidents because the road markings are not there.
7: So far, he's received calls from universities, companies, and some students who he plans to meet with in the coming months. One idea put up to the mayor is to draw thicker and wider lanes that will take longer to fade. But all road markings need to follow provincial and federal standards.
9: All ideas are good ideas. We just have to see which ones can stick.
7: Torjman says the solution won't be implemented until next summer. But with the help of the public, he hopes to come up with a solid and durable pilot project before then. Geneva Doso, CBC News, Côte-Saint-Luc.
5: More and more people in BC's Okanagan region are confronting a hard truth, with a growing number of residents finding their homes destroyed by wildfire. One of them, Amber Cardina, lost her residence on the main reserve of the Okanagan Indian Band.
10: I was very optimistic that our house was going to make it, and to find out that it didn't, it's pretty devastating, and it's a roller coaster of emotions, I'd say.
5: Across BC, more than 8,000 people have been ordered to evacuate or warned they may need to leave. More than half of evacuees have been forced out by two fires in the Okanagan. A new study from researchers at the University of Guelph is looking at childhood obesity, and it has found genes related to a child's internal clock could be playing

0: role. David Ma is a professor in the Department of Human Health Sciences and one of the researchers with the Guelph Family Health Study. He says the findings help them understand why some children may be more likely to be overweight and how maintaining regular sleep schedules can help.
1: Many years ago, we would just assume, you know, feed your children and they will grow, and that's all we need to be concerned about in that age group. But what we've learned over the years is that developing and establishing healthy habits early in life are very important for setting the stage for retaining those healthy habits, lifestyle habits, into adulthood.
0: This is the first study that looks specifically at children and the risk of obesity. The findings were recently published in the journal Nutrients. The Beatty Center for Marine Biodiversity in Halifax has a new rare lobster in its aquarium. Oscar, the half-orange, half-blue lobster, is one of the rarest crustaceans out there. CBC's Juliana Grillo tells us more.
2: In 40 years as a lobster fisherman, Captain Robert Wagner has never seen anything like it. He and his crew were fishing in the waters past Blue Rocks on the South Shore. Everything was going as usual until they got to their second-to-last trap.
3: The trap come up on the rail, and the buddy there that laid it in over the side, he stepped back, and I thought it was something strange in the trap, until I go back to look and see this lobster in two different colors.
2: What Wagner found was a half-blue, half-orange lobster, a 1 in 50 million lobster. He called Dalhousie University. And after a month of figuring out licensing and logistics, the rare animal was taken to its new home. Nadia Stewart is with the center. She explains why these lobsters are so rare.
4: Typically, within their first couple years of life, they would probably get eaten or targeted in that sense, just because I find our waters are quite dark green, kind of reddish, and very rocky, that those bright colors stand out so much in our ecosystem.
2: Oscar recently molted his shell, so he's off the public part of the aquarium while he recovers. Juliana Grillo, CBC News, Halifax.
0: And that was the CBC News. Let's take a look at the weather now. Montreal, sunny today and a high of 28. Humidex will make it feel like 33. Clearing tonight and a low of 17. More sun for tomorrow and a high of 30. In Sherbrooke and the Eastern Townships, sunny today. Wind gusting to 40, a high of 26. UV index there 8 or very high. Tonight, clearing, fog patches developing overnight, a low of 11, and for tomorrow, sunny and a high of 29. In Quebec City, wind gusting to 40, a high of 26 degrees, clear tonight and a low of 16, 28 and sunny tomorrow. In the Laurentians, sunny today, a high of 25, UV index 8 or very high. Tonight, clear with some fog patches developing overnight, a low of 13 degrees, sunny tomorrow and a high of 26. Gaspé Parisite today, showers, wind gusting to 90 in Fourillon Park this afternoon. Temperature holding steady near 21 degrees. Clearing tonight and sunny tomorrow and a high of 31. Charlevoix, wind gusting to 40, a high of 24. Tonight, a low of 15, and for tomorrow, sunny and a high of 27. 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
5: Thanks very much, Jay Turnbull. Welcome to the program.

be back with you. 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

0: week-long summer camp for high school students where they could learn about the trades. I saw one article where kids talked about learning things about pipe fittings and welding and plumbing installations, and I heard about it on CBC as well. Willie Thériault is a teacher at the Verdun Adult and Career Center.
1: It's not an easy job, but it's there's always going to be plumbers. When you see people, oh, t'es plombier, oh, I need you. Everybody asks you something. Oh, I have a question.
0: I have so many questions about those kind of things. This camp was trying to get kids interested in the trades. We're told there are already shortages of skilled tradespeople, and those shortages are supposed to get worse. This is the CBC's David Thurston.
2: As the federal government looks to build major projects, they're laying out a plan to make sure Canada has the skilled labor available to do just that, aiming to recruit, train, and hire up to 100,000 skilled trade workers.
0: So you take that shortage that seems to be coming, and then you add this into the mix.
3: Late last year, Amazon said it would slash about 14,000 corporate jobs to spend more on AI. And here in Quebec, there are concerns about local jobs. According to the Institut du Québec, more than 800,000 workers are at risk of having their jobs replaced by artificial intelligence.
0: That was CBC Montreal's Natalia Weichsel reporting a few months ago. Last year, a report from Toronto Metropolitan University said people right now were much more likely to recommend the trades over a traditional university degree to young people. That might be a switch compared to how things used to be. So what would you recommend if you were asked that question right now? And what about you? What about for yourself? If you were choosing right now, what would you choose? A university degree or a trade? Curious if you have some life experience and some work experience under your belt about your answer to that question. Also, if you are just starting out, and if it's not, you know, what would you choose? If it's rather, what are you choosing? Definitely want to hear from you as well. Phone number 514-597-4500. Toll free number 1-877-597-4500. And our text line 514-566-9066. Joining me right now is Angie Simon, who is president and co-founder of the Heavy Metal Summer Experience. It is a summer camp that introduces young people to skilled building trades, including sheet metal, piping, plumbing, and electrical work. She's also the former president and CEO of Western Allied Mechanical. She supported that camp in Verdun that I was mentioning. She's here with us right now. Angie Simon, welcome to the program. Thanks for being here.
4: Thank you so much, Sean, for having me. I really appreciate it. And I'm very, very proud of our camp at Verdun. They did such a great job this year.
0: So tell me about this concept. Tell me about Heavy Metal Summer Experience.
4: So Heavy Metal Summer Experience is a program that actually I founded at my contractor shop back in San Francisco Bay Area in California back in 2021. And we just decided to run a summer camp with the neighborhood, kind of an underserved neighborhood adjacent to our shop, and teach these kids, because we know that we're short on tradespeople, but high schoolers aren't getting the attention that they should be getting in regards to working a hands-on experience in the trade. So we worked with a local high school and had 16 kids that learned a lot about how it is to work with the trade. So it's about 40-hour camp that we teach them how to weld and solder and bend metal and pull wire. And that first summer, it was myself and my friend up in Seattle. So there was two camps and 28 kids. And then I continued. At that point, we made it a nonprofit, and we provide each kid a set of boots when they start the camp and a bag of tools when they graduate. And we rely on finding hosts. So in your area, Verdun hosted this for us, and we have grown. This summer is our sixth summer, and we had about 1,100 kids in 62 camps across the United States and Canada. So it's obviously catching on that maybe a career in the trades and not sitting behind a desk all day is going to become more popular.
0: Why do you think it might be catching on?
4: For a number of reasons. One is I think the kids are realizing, and the parents are realizing, that this is a great career where they don't have to go to college. And here in the States, they go to college, they have to pay for college, and they get into big debt. So they're realizing that, man, a career in the trades, I can work with my hands. I've got great benefits. The union trades will help me out and get pensions. So they're realizing that this is actually a pretty

0: viable option. And we're seeing a lot of the kids from our camps going into the trades after they complete the camps. And most of them, a lot of them have never even used a tape measure. So that's what we're doing. We're not teaching our kids when they're growing up on how to build things anymore. So, and they realize this is actually pretty cool stuff. We're finding a great success with that. Plus, the parents are realizing, man, we don't have to pay for college, and this is a great option.
1: That makes sense. So when kids arrive at camp on day one, it sounds like they do not have a lot of experience in the trades. I guess that is the idea, right? To expose them to that kind of stuff. So how does day one work?
0: Well, day one, we make sure they have their boots. We also provide them with PPE. They've got their glasses and their gloves and their vests. But we talk a lot about safety in day one. Day one is a big focus on let's be safe. And understand that construction is a dangerous industry, however, if you follow safety, you're good. But then we start showing them. Some of them we might have to say this is how you measure something, but we dig into it almost immediately. We get hands on. They make their own projects. For example, let's say they're in the sheet metal shop. They're going to learn how to make a toolbox out of sheet metal. They're going to learn how to bend sheet metal. They're going to learn how to cut sheet metal. And they're going to learn how to design it on the computer, do the 3D modeling on the sheet metal. Same with the piping. That seems to be the thing we learned from year one. Uh-huh. Was the kids love fire. That fire is very exciting. And so they love the soldering. They love the welding. And then we're also trying to encourage them to teach them a little bit about wiring and electrical, because there's such a need for electricians as well. So they end up making projects during the course of that whole week that they can take home and share with their parents. Mm. They might have a lamp that they made out of pipe and they wired the lamp, and they can bring this home and share it with their parents. Or they might make a toolbox or a pooper scooper or something like that out of sheet metal that they can bring home. So, and then they love the welding side of things. So maybe a barbecue pit or something like that. But I do think the parents have commented to us that they could not believe how much their kids wanted to talk about the camp each day and what they did. And they told them everything, which they never normally hear what their kids do during the day. And then on top of that, they said their confidence levels go up quite a bit because they made something themselves with their own hands.
1: That's so interesting. I'm speaking right now with Angie Simon, president, co-founder of the Heavy Metal Summer Experience. They supported that week-long camp in Verdun that we were mentioning. We're going to talk a little bit later with somebody else who was more involved with that Verdun camp. We're asking you right now, if you were choosing right now, what would you choose, a university degree or a trade? Phone number is 514-597-4500. Toll free 1-877-597-4500. And I want to bring a caller into the conversation. I want to ask you one more question before I do that, because sure. I'm feeling like the underpinning of this whole conversation is this assumption. Maybe I'm wrong, but this assumption that for a long time, people would have said, oh, university, of course. And I wonder what you think of my assumption.
0: Well, I think you're right. And I think I am a mechanical engineer, so I did go to the university and I have my degree, but it's not meant for everybody. And we have such a need. And I will tell you, my very young project manager at Western Allied Mechanical, where I worked, that my foreman, or at the time, mostly men, but four persons, were as smart or smarter than any of us. I mean, they knew what they were doing. They had just chose a different path. And I think we need to change the perception of the construction industry that it's not, you know, not a bad place to be. It's not the lower class. It's not. These people understand and are very, very sharp. Many of our contractors that own the businesses came through the trades and started their own businesses. So I think that's a perception thing, that somewhere along the way, we gave everybody the impression that college is the only option, or that you're never going to make good money if you don't do college. And I disagree with that. And I think particularly, like you heard that you played that bit about Amazon. I mean, we're building so many data centers across the world right now that we're really helping the AI side of things that is taking people's jobs away. But the construction, it's increased our demand in construction workers immensely.
1: Again, that's Angie Simon, who's the president and co-founder of the Heavy Metal Summer Experience. Our phone number locally, it's 514-597-4500. Let's go to the phones right now. Let's talk to Marlene, who's calling from Dorval. Hi, Marlene.
2: Hi there.
1: Thanks for calling in. So

0: again, that sort of binary choice that we're putting there. If you had to choose right now, traditional university degree or a trade, what would you do?
1: Well, in retrospect, of course, which is a lot easier, I would say that it would be a great idea to get a trade under your belt, something that you actually like. For me, it would probably involve house building, something in that area, and get really good at it. And at the same time, start putting money away and go and do something that I wouldn't trade for the world, which was my liberal arts college degree, to, you know, train my mind, show me what our civilization is about, and all of that. They're two absolutely different things. And, you know, in terms of how much money you make and how you secure your future, the trades would seem to be a great idea right now. But I would never tell somebody not to go to university for something that they love.
0: Now, you started it all by saying in retrospect or in hindsight. So I'm guessing you didn't learn all of those things about house building?
1: I did. I had a very eclectic, you know, time before I went to university at the age of 27. So, you know, but I didn't do a trade. I didn't do anything that would necessarily have made me solid money and that I could use part-time going through university. I did a lot of things I'm glad I did, but right now, in terms of, you know, what's available, would seem, if I had a kid, which I don't, I would say seriously look into the trades, see if there's anything you really like, get that under your belt, and, you know, and then think about what else you want to do and use that as your stepping stone and as your bank account in order to be able to pay for your own university.
0: Okay, so you're adding another wrinkle into the conversation here where you're saying, well, you can do one to get to the other, start with the trades and you know, line your pockets that way so that you can then go do something else. I mean, I don't know. I'd be curious to hear how Angie Simon feels about that or how other people feel about that, because I guess the implication there is you're doing the trade just so that you can then get out of doing the trade? Is that what you mean?
1: That's not what I'm implying whatsoever. Okay. If you're happy with the trade, great. But in order to expand your mind and learn one of the many millions of things you can learn in the world, about the world, not to make money, just for the pure pleasure of learning.
0: Got it. I'm really glad you called. Thank you. Marlene there from Dorval, phone number 514-597-4500. Angie Simon, what do you think about what you heard there from Marlene?
2: I think it's very interesting, and I agree with her in that I would recommend if somebody started as an apprentice, got into the sheet metal or the piping or the electrical union when you are 18 years old, right out of high school, at that point, you're going to take 5 years, 4 to 5 years, depending on the program, to get out of the apprenticeship and become a journey person. At that point, you're making very good money. And that's oftentimes when, if you were interested in doing more and deciding you don't want to be in the field, and one of the things with the field nowadays, there's so much technology involved that you could be working on a computer. You could, at that point, toward the end of the apprenticeship, you've learned how to work on a computer. You've learned how to design in 3D. You could easily go into an office and do that. But many of our contractors that are owners, they, like I said, they came through the trades, and oftentimes once they've turned into a journey person, they're either doing classes at night or they're taking a year off after they save some money to go ahead and do classes to learn a little bit more about business, for example, if they want to run a business, or they learn on the job. My co-founder, Rick Hermanson, he was sweeping the shops in high school for his dad owned the company, and he went through the trades, and he is now, and he's now running almost a $1 billion company at this point. And he's, you know, he's been doing it forever, and he started in the trades, and he really, you know, there's many things you can learn once you have your financial security, and earning while you learn is what happens when you're in the union apprenticeship. You're earning while you learn, and I think that gives you that solid base, and that's what she was talking about, to get something where you have that solid base, and then you can decide what you want to do, if you want to have some extra hobbies or you want to do more in business and you want to get that business degree.
0: What we are talking about today on the program is what you would do if you were choosing right now, whether you would choose a university degree or a trade, or you can answer that question by combining the two. Phone number here, 514-597-4500, toll free 1-877-597-4500.

0: let's head back to the phone lines right now. So toll-free number is 1-877-597-4500. Dave is on the line from Quebec City. Hi, Dave.
1: Hey, how are you?
0: Pretty well. How are you doing?
1: Not bad.
0: And so, okay, this hypothetical question, if you were choosing right now, what would you choose?
1: I would absolutely, I tell my daughters all the time, getting into the trades now is, it's the spot.
0: Yeah. Why?
1: So I've been doing this for a long time. I started when I was 18. I've been running my own business. I'm 48 now, so for a long time. I see where it's going. I'm more of a general contractor now, but there are certain trades right now that are going to blow up in the next 5 to 10 years. And that's where I'd be going. I'd be looking at HVAC technicians. Plumbing is always solid. Electricians are solid. There is just so much work out there. And you can even choose whether you want to be in residential, commercial. There's just so many options.
0: That sounds pretty alluring. You said you've been doing it for decades, right? 30 years or so?
1: Yeah, I've been pretty much running my own business since I was 20, 21.
0: So is it okay if I take it away from the hypothetical and ask you a little bit more about you and about what led you that
1: yeah,
0: way?
1: Absolutely.
0: Tell me about that.
1: I grew up in Toronto, and I was ready to go to U of T for biochemistry. And I just realized the cost associated with it at the time was going to be astronomical. And I said, I'm going to take a couple of years off. My father was a tradesperson. I decided to get into the carpentry union, and I started an apprenticeship there, and it wasn't really what I was into. It was very commercial, bridges, formwork, that sort of thing. And I had a friend whose father was running a high-end residential contracting business, and I got on with him, and sort of the rest is history. I ended up running a cabinet-making business in Toronto for about 15 years. And then when I moved to Quebec City, I pivoted a little bit, and now I'm doing more general contracting, kitchens, bathrooms, residential work. But I do a little bit of everything now.
0: Now, okay, here's what I'm wondering. That sounds like just a fantastic path and a lot of good choices here. Yeah.
1: Definitely not for everybody, but yes.
0: So I was saying earlier that one of the things that I'm assuming is that traditionally people have thought, oh, you know, university is the way to go. And when you decided that was not the way to go for you, what kind of reaction did you get?
1: So, you know, it was, I think a lot of people in my orbit sort of just assumed that I was university bound and that was my path. So there was some surprise. Most people who knew me knew that I had this sort of creative side and I was willing to explore it. I wasn't even sure at the time, but things were very different back then. There was a real push in school. Like trade school was for, I don't have a better way of saying it, but trade school was for the not smart kids. That was their path. And I wasn't one of those kids. And as I got into the trades, I started to realize that a lot of the people who have become successful in the trades, not even ones who have gone on to run their own businesses, but ones who have made a career out of it, they weren't dummies. Hmm. They were just hard workers.
0: Okay. So your advice to your kids, just to bring things back to the present day, is the trades, of course, right?
1: Yeah, well, I basically told them that whatever they choose is fine. If they want to go to university, if that

0: their path, but you have to pick something that can be financially viable. Mm-hmm. You can't go and get a basket weaving degree and expect to have a career. Whereas in the trades, you'll always eat. There will always be food on your table, and there is as much work as you could possibly want, with the one caveat. If you are the type of person who rolls out of bed at 9 a.m., the trades are not for you. You have to be a bit of a self-starter, and that is what employers are looking for. You have to be a bit of a go-getter. You got to be up and at them, 6:30, 7 o'clock in the morning, ready to go, ready to learn. That's all we want.
1: Okay, so it sounds like your kids are living, though, in this very pro-trade environment.
0: My wife is a university professor.
1: Ah, okay.
0: So you know, like we have both sides of the equation are represented pretty much equally in our home. There is no wrong answer. So at the end of the day, whatever they choose will support them. But, you know, the kids need to know that there are options and that the trades, you can literally, I mean, your guest was just saying, like, you can do a 5-year, and for some people, it's not even 5 years to become a journey person. And you can be making 6 figures real quick.
1: Dave, we should have just come and done this program from your house. I think that would have been really interesting. Thank you so much for phoning in. We got to get going here.
0: My pleasure, Sean. Have a great day.
1: You as well. Dave there from Quebec City. Local numbers 514-597-4500. Toll free 1-877-597-4500. 12:30 right now. Time for a look at your news headlines and your forecast. Here's Jay Turnbull.
2: Good afternoon. Sean, Liberal MNA Marie-Claude Nichols has announced she won't be seeking re-election in the upcoming provincial election. Nichols represents the riding of Vaudreuil. She says that for family reasons, she will no longer be on the ballot on October 5th. Nichols is also a former mayor of Notre-Dame-del-Pérou. A village in Laurentians is under a state of emergency after serious flooding. Heavy rains washed out some roads in L'Ascension. North of Rivière Rouge, a landslide has also blocked access to one of the major arteries, and about 300 residents are without electricity. Finally, a Montreal suburb is crowdsourcing solutions to find a better road paint. Côte Saint-Luc Mayor David Dorjman is asking for innovative solutions to put down the lines on the roads. He says a paint road workers currently use can wash away within months. Turning to the weather now in Montreal, sunny and a high of 28, humidex at 33. Tonight, clear and a low of 17. In the townships, similar weather there, sunny and a high of 26. Wind gusting to 40 today, UV index 8 or very high. Tomorrow, sunny and a high of 29. Quebec City, wind gusting to 40, but a high of 26 today. Clear tonight and a low of 16. And for tomorrow, sunny and a high of 28. In the Laurentians today, sunny and a high of 25, UV index at 8 or very high. Tonight, clear. Some fog patches developing overnight, though, a low of 13. That'll all clear up by tomorrow. Sunny and a high of 26 on Wednesday. Gaspé Percé showers, wind gusting to 90 in Forion Park this afternoon. Temperature holding steady near 21 degrees. And in the Charlevoix, wind gusting to 40, a high of 24, a low of 15 tonight, and sunny tomorrow and a high of 27. Sean.
1: Thanks very much, Jay. On the program today, we are asking you about a choice that might feel hypothetical, might feel very real for you. If you were choosing right now between a university degree or a trade, what would you do? Local number is 514-597-4500. 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We're spending the hour with Angie Simon, president and co-founder of the Heavy Metal Summer Experience. It's a summer camp that introduces young people to skilled building trades. She supported a summer camp in Verdun that we mentioned off the top of the program. We're going to find out a little bit more coming up from them in a second. We're going to speak with someone who represents Universities Canada. But first, I want to go back to you, Angie Simon, because we got that great call from Dave in Quebec City just a couple of minutes ago, and I wondered what was going through your mind as you were listening to Dave.
3: Yes, I that was very interesting, and particularly a family with one college professor and then one tradesperson construction person. I loved that, and I love the conversation he has with his kids in regards to making choices. But I do think that that's what the summer camp that we're doing is about, because I don't think we're getting the awareness, or the kids aren't realizing

0: what the opportunities and really it's not even just you can't go to a career fair and have a table and tell a kid in high school about the trades. It's that 30 to 40 hours of hands-on experience where all of a sudden the light is in their eyes, or let's put it this way, the spark, they see the spark in their eyes because they like the welding side of things, but they actually realize this is something they could do and they have some pride in building. And I will say, I was a mechanical engineer. I started as a project manager, so I've been in construction for over 40 years, but as more on the office side. But I am just as proud as my four people and my team when I walk by that building and say, I built that, because I'm part of that building team, and construction is a big team thing. Mm-hmm. And so there are many paths you can go in construction. And like I said, many, many of them, they start in the trades and then they come into the offices. They end up being a project manager. If they want to work in the office, for example. And I just think that construction has so much to offer. And I do, and it is, everything's different every day. I mean, it's definitely not boring. Because you can do something new, you build different buildings, and you take the pride in that. So I do have two sons, and they both did go to college. And my younger one, who works in the construction industry now, asked me, Mom, why didn't you have me go through the trades? And I said, well, I gave you that option, and you wanted to choose a college. But he still chose manufacturing within the college. So now, and he's very successful in construction. But he's also, he did internships in the shop, and he learned how to use his hands. And it's really beneficial for him in everyday life as well. So even if you go through the trades for a little while and you end up saying, I'm going to do something different, at least you've learned how to handle a drill and to measure and to do some things that you could actually repair your own house.
1: The phone number again here, it's 514-597-4500. Joining us right now is Gabriel Miller. He is the CEO of Universities Canada. It's a national association. They represent all of Canada's universities. Gabriel Miller, welcome to the program. Thank you for being here.
2: Thanks for having me, Sean.
1: I also understand you are doing this while on vacation, so extra thank you to you. Now, I don't want to put you on the spot when you are being so kind to us, but I think the one thing that we haven't heard so far today is, you know, someone on the program who has said, oh, I would choose university definitely over the trades, here's why. So would you make that argument?
2: Yeah, of course, Sean. I am feeling a little bit lonely, but I appreciate the chance to talk to you about this. Let me just start by saying, like, there's nothing theoretical about this conversation for me. I have a niece on the West Island, in fact, who's just preparing to take her next step. And it's made me think a little bit about what advice I'd give her in making these kind of choices. And before I make the full-throated defense of universities, let me just say a couple of things. I think if you're a kid who's thinking about the choice between university or college or trades, you're already a winner because you're preparing to invest in yourself and you're going to be better off no matter what than you would be if you weren't having those kind of conversations and those sorts of thoughts right now. When we look at the numbers, the folks who are really, really in trouble in our job market are people who don't have some kind of training or education. You know, if you don't have a diploma in this country, you make about, on average, $20,000, $22,000 a year. So every step you take to invest in yourself is going to benefit you. And that's what the country needs. We need tradespeople. We need university graduates. You know, to build that bridge, we need a welder. We need a guy to excavate that trench, but we also need an engineer. We need a project manager. We need an inspector. We need an environmental assessment. So we're going to need people with every educational background.
1: And all of those things that you are mentioning, though, they are AI proof or reasonably safe?
2: Well, maybe, you know, I think the answer to that question changes on a daily basis. One thing I would tell you, Sean, is anybody who tells you know what jobs are AI proof for anything more than a year or two, I think is getting out over their skis. We've never been in a moment quite like the one we're in right now, where the range of tasks that are vulnerable to automation is just so wide. But I think we're still going to need people, smart, adaptable, skilled people, and investing in those people makes the most.

0: in terms of just kind of defending the university, I'd go to something Angie said. She said, you know, university isn't for everyone. And she's absolutely right. But if it's for you, there is no substitute. And I want to say kind of three things about that. The first is there's just a whole range of opportunities open to people who get a degree that aren't open to people who don't have one. If you want to practice medicine, if you want to be an architect, if you want to be an accountant, if you want to be a lawyer, to a large degree, if you want to be a business leader, all of these opportunities are either restricted to people who have a degree or people who have a degree have a huge leg up. The next thing I'd say is the skills that are in most demand from employers are skills that are built most effectively at a young age by going to university. Cultural adaptability, the ability to communicate effectively, resilience in a very uncertain and fast-changing workforce, the ability to work internationally, which I think is increasingly going to define almost everyone's job. And on top of that, there's been a real revolution in university education because now half of kids graduate with some kind of work placement or internship or co-op as part of their degree. And so what we're learning to do with universities is marry, you know, the traditional strengths of building critical thinking and communication with much more hands-on, real-world workplace experience. And that is a very, very powerful combination. So if there are certain opportunities and paths that interest you, I would greatly encourage you to go to university. If you know you want to go out and start working with your hands in a trade, go ahead and do that. We need you. But there's no question there is real value and distinct value in pursuing university education.
1: We heard from a caller a few minutes ago from Quebec City, and he's a contractor, and he was talking about the advice that he gives to his daughters. And he said, I'm trying to remember his exact words, but it was something like, you know, if you're going to go to university, don't do basket weaving because, you know, you're not going to make a living. So, you know, not intending to disrespect basket weavers.
0: Right.
1: Are there university degrees that would make you say, okay, everything I'm saying about the value of university notwithstanding, maybe don't do that in university these days?
0: No. Canadian universities are distinguished by the fact that they provide broad-based access at a comparatively affordable cost. I know it's not cheap, but compared to other countries like the United States, it's affordable. It's a high-quality education that makes you better equipped to get a job and to earn a good living. And that's true in the humanities and the social sciences, just as it is in the natural sciences and engineering. Now, there is higher average earnings for some degrees than others. Engineering is a great example. But everybody who has a degree, on average, has better earning potential over the course of their career than people who don't pursue a degree. And I think the other thing I would say there is they also have, you know, generally more choice in terms of their career path. So I think that it's important not to fall into a kind of caricature of a university degree. I've never met anyone who did basket weaving. I'm sure they exist. But even with that, they'll have something that'll help them in their career in the future.
1: That is Gabriel Miller, CEO of Universities Canada. Today we are hearing about the path people are encouraged to choose or the path that people are choosing. We're asking you, if you were choosing right now, what would you choose, a university degree or a trade? Phone number 514-597-4500, toll free 1-877-597-4500.

0: 33. Local number again, 514-597-4500. Gabriel Miller, CEO of Universities Canada, is sticking around with us for the rest of the hour. Angie Simon is with us for the whole hour, president and co-founder of the Heavy Metal Summer Experience. In a moment, we're going to hear more about that recent summer camp in Verdun. Angie Simon, I want to go back to you for a second, as I've been doing during the hour here. You're hearing from Gabriel Miller from Universities Canada. Any thoughts?
1: Yes, and I agree with Gabriel as well. I mean, I'm on the Dean of Engineering's advisory council at my college.
0: Right.
1: When I listen to the dean, he talks about the fact that about a third of the kids graduating high school nowadays in the United States are going to college. We're not after necessarily those third of the kids. What we're saying is the other two thirds, you could do a lot better than other jobs that are not college bound by going into the trades. And when you look at the dollar comparison of their career, the trades would be, if you broke out just the trades, it would be a little different than just saying if you're X amount of more money by going to college. The trades would be not far behind college because of the fact that it's particularly the unionized trades, because of the fact that it's so well paid. And I will say I went to college it took me 5 years in engineering, plus I played softball in college. So mm-hmm. I ended up a fifth year, took a job somewhere else for a year and then went to Western Allied. I'm 7 years out of high school. And I was doing my first project as a project manager, and my piping foreman at the time, he had started right at 18 into the trades. And so he's been now out of an apprenticeship for 2 years. He was buying his first house in the San Francisco Bay Area. And I had all these debt to pay my parents back, which they helped me a lot. But and I had not the thought of a house was 10 years from me at that point. So I mean, maybe in the long run, he did very well for himself and ended up owning property and worked in the trades for his entire career and retired at 55. So, and had many properties and things like that. So again, depending on the person you are and what you do, use that to the benefit. And I just think that it's an opportunity that we need to make sure they're aware of, particularly that it's a very high paid opportunity that right now has so many jobs available.
0: Let's go back to our phone lines here. Local number 514-597-4500. Claudia is calling from DDO. Hi, Claudia.
2: Yeah, hi. Hello.
0: Thanks for calling. So where did you want to take the conversation?
2: Well, I hear a lot of comparison and either or arguments. I just want to say that, you know, people misunderstand the purpose of university education a lot of the time. It is, you need to learn to use your hands. You need to learn to make things and do things yourself and be physically involved with the world and the materials in the world. But you also need to understand how to communicate your ideas about these things, and you need to be able to defend yourself in situations where you're putting out an idea or a thought that you others may not see immediately. And university degrees will allow you to develop the vocabulary, the logic, the analytical skills that just doing a physical trade will not. And yes, you will learn those skills in running businesses and so on, but you can really learn to hone and understand your own thinking process, your own understanding process, how to research, how to defend, how to back up what you have to say, how to go and do more, expand your knowledge and so on, because that's what the purpose of a university degree is to expand your knowledge and brain and ability to learn and to express, which just doing physical work and just the trades do not do unless you've been in the business for 30 or 40 years and learned to do it on the job. So I would say, I'm a visual artist, so I learned the physical skills of manipulating the materials, which is essential. You can't paint with understanding the painting and the materials that you're using, the brushes and so on. You can't sculpt without knowing what a clay does and how it behaves and how it needs to be fired and so on. You can't use paper unless you know the different qualities of the papers and how to, but you also need to know how or why you're creating the imagery you're creating, what it is about your imagery that expresses who you are and what you are and what your culture is.

0: what your politics or whatever are. And you need to be able to be competitive on a different level than just physically.
1: So I'm really I'm really glad you called. Interesting to hear from you. Thank you.
0: Okay. Thank you. Bye.
1: Claudia there from DDO. I want to bring somebody else into the conversation. That is somebody I've been promising for a while now. It's Emma Bryans, who is Assistant Director of the Verdun Adult and Career Center, also a coordinator for that trade camp that took place there this summer that we were mentioning. Emma Bryans, thanks for being here today. Welcome to the program.
2: Yeah, well, thank you so much for having me.
1: How did it go?
2: It went so well. It was awesome. It was amazing to see just the satisfaction on the campers' faces. You know, from the beginning of the week to the end of the week, you could see that they had gained some skills, they gained some confidence, they felt empowered, and they were really proud of everything that they had done over the course of the week.
1: That sounds pretty amazing. How many people were there?
2: So we had 15 campers, and they were all from our network of schools within the Lester B. Pearson School Board.
1: So 15 people who otherwise, I'm assuming you're thinking, might just not have had that kind of exposure to these sorts of things, right?
2: Exactly. I mean, some of them had maybe family members that are part of the trades and they had been exposed in that way. But as someone had commented earlier, trying the trades is really the best way to understand them, you know, so to be able to be hands-on, to be able to do it yourself and see what it actually feels like and not just in theory. So I think they got that exposure, hands-on exposure, that I think was able to, you know, give them maybe a more informed decision about their pathway.
1: I was asking Angie Simon earlier about sort of, you know, what's day one at the heavy metal summer experience, and she was saying, well, they get their boots, etc. So run me through really quickly, sort of, I guess it was 5 days, the camp. So what would happen over those 5 days?
2: Yeah. So, I mean, they were an amazing group. They were really, really skilled and they were very, very keen. So the first day, of course, we have to, you know, give them their boots. They got their tool bag. They became oriented with the tools and how to use them safely. We did a health and safety orientation. That's a non-negotiable. And then from there, they were able to jump into their first project. So they did some ProPress using some copper piping systems. And then the second day, they went right into soldering and they tried some arc welding. And then on the Wednesday, they started an installation project as a group and they finished up that project throughout the course of the week.
1: How hard or not hard is it these days to get people, to attract people to try the exact thing that we're talking about, to try the trades?
2: Yeah, I think that as soon as they have an opportunity, that they're super excited about it. I think the issue is that we're the disconnection between the, you know, communicating and finding out about these things. So finding out about trade school, getting the information that they need to be able to understand how to apply and how to, you know, kind of have access to this as a pathway.
1: It sounds like you are saying once people do find out about it or get exposed to it, a lot of them will end up loving it.
2: Exactly. And I think the issue is just finding that information, knowing that it's a possibility for them. You know, you've been talking about university versus trades, and I don't think we should pin one against the other. I think they're both super, you know, viable pathways. And it's just about exposing them to these options so that they can find their purpose and find their path. You know, if they don't know that trades is a possibility, they'll never know that they might be awesome at it. So, you know, being able to expose them to that, being able to show them that it's an option, giving them the opportunity to try it out is super valuable.
1: I really appreciate you coming on here today. It's so interesting to hear from you. Thank you.
2: Thank you.
1: That's Emma Bryans, who's Assistant Director of the Verdun Adult and Career Center and was coordinator of that trade camp that took place in Verdun this summer, sort of the thing that got us talking about this today. I want to go back to our phone lines here. Local numbers 514-597-4500. Let's go to Candiac, and Zishan is here. Hi there.
3: Hello. Thank you for taking the time from my call. I really appreciate it. Claudia from DDO and Emma, I believe, from the Verdun Center, I mean, they said it beautifully, like, not to pin, you know, university versus trades, but also that university. So I was in biotech sales for 20 years, and for the past 18 months, I've been breaking

0: into the construction space. And that was because the biotech industry is taking a big shift. And I did have a passion for construction and seeing things being built and had an opportunity, so I jumped on it. And for me, I feel that it's the university prepared my mindset to know how I want to think about situations, think about finances and the bigger picture, and being a father and a husband, like, you want to provide also. So then it was like, okay, well, I'm not doing biotech sales now. I'm going into construction. Well, how do I think about that from a career perspective, from a finances perspective? Because there is a, you know, cash flow you need to pay attention to, and all those things. I feel university really helped prepare me for that, because not just the teachers, but even the students that I was around helped frame my mind in a certain way.
1: Okay, so I'm hearing from you a lot of love for university and for that side of things, right?
0: Yeah, there is definitely a lot of love for university, because I think the big thing, having younger children, right, younger kids right now, the one thing I try my best to see is that they don't fall into that trap of, oh, look, I'm flipping homes. Oh, look, I'm a tradesperson, and look, I'm making millions. And, you know, that fear of missing out, and this thing that gets built that, oh, it's easy to get into and easy to make money. It's hard, right? Trades, I'm in it now. And for the past 18 months, I don't think I've hustled as hard on a daily basis as I when I was in biotech sales, right? The hustle is very different in the trade space. And but right now, being in the trade space is more there's more job security, because you are learning to be more sustainable and self-sufficient. And the trades and the skills that you're building, a lot of people need. So from that perspective, the trades has become very important, but we can't discount what university does on young people's minds, on framing things for them and helping them conceptualize things better.
1: When you were choosing years ago, did you face pressure one way or the other?
0: Listen, I'm a first generation Canadian, so there was no ifs, ands, or buts. University was going to happen. That was now, to the disappointment, I didn't become a doctor, but at the same time, I got to sell to doctors and scientists. But university was trades were looked down upon. Unfortunately, they were. Now the situations are different. But I do tell my daughters that, listen, for university, do pick programs that are in the sciences or law, you know, things that can earn a good income, because if you're making good income, then you can choose to do other things that you want to do. And if those things don't interest you, then let's explore something in the trades. That's what I've been discussing with them as of late.
1: I'm really glad you called. Thank you.
0: Thank you.
1: Zeeshan there on the line. I'm going to go back to my two guests who are still with us. We have about a minute and a half. So really just time for last thoughts here. I just want to add also, you know, we sort of presented this as an either or thing when, of course, it is way more nuanced than that. But Gabriel Miller, CEO of Universities Canada, I think I can give you 45 seconds or so here for a last thought. What do you think?
2: I think, Sean, I just want to say, kudos to you and your callers and to Angie and Emma. I think this is exactly the conversation people need to be having. I'm glad we're in a place where, you know, the trades aren't going to be suffering from some kind of bias or prejudice anymore, and that option is really there on the table. And I think we just need to help our kids make informed decisions and ask themselves, what makes sense for me? And what are the skills that I'm going to develop that'll help me succeed? And I think there are two very viable roads here. And the more we can talk about them, the better.
1: Thanks again for being with us today. I really appreciate it. That's Gabriel Miller, who's the CEO of Universities Canada. Angie Simon, president and co-founder of the Heavy Metal Summer Experience, has been with us since the beginning of the program. Angie Simon, the end of the program is so close. Maybe one last thought from you.
3: Just thank you very much for letting us have this conversation, because it is very important. And I do agree that there are many paths that will work really well. And just this is just one to make awareness of the trades and what a good career it can be if you choose that way. So thanks for sharing our story, and we'd like to get more locations in Canada.
1: That was Angie Simon. Angie Simon, thanks again to you. Angie Simon is the president and co-founder of the Heavy Metal Summer Experience, also the former president and CEO of Western Allied Mechanical. She supported that summer camp in Verdun that we talked about.

also. Thanks to everybody who phoned into the program today. Really appreciate you doing that, and especially appreciate you listening to the program whenever you do that. Thanks very, very much for that. 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Have a great afternoon. Bye-bye.

0: across four continents and 13 countries. The world's most elite athletes will compete in intense, high-level events in the Diamond League. Watch Marco Arup, Femke Bol, Julian Alfred, Faith Kipyegon, and Karsten Warholm push their limits across 15 different events. Don't miss Diamond League Track and Field all season long on CBC and CBC Gem. The CBC News is next, and then it's unreserved.
1: Indigenous languages are endangered around the globe. The UN declared it the International Decade of Indigenous Languages. Almost halfway through, how Indigenous people here at home are reclaiming and revitalizing their languages.
2: This is CBC News. Good afternoon, it's 1 o'clock. I'm Jay Turnbull with the CBC News for Quebec. Liberal MNA Marie-Claude Nichols has announced she won't be seeking re-election in the upcoming provincial election. Nichols, who represents the riding of Vaudreuil, had been nominated as a candidate by the party in May, but in a statement today, she says that for family reasons, she will no longer be on the ballot for October's election. Nichols spent a dozen years at the National Assembly and was first elected in 2014. She's also a former mayor of Notre-Dame-de-l'Perreux. WestJet says it's still recovering after its flight attendants went on strike over the long weekend in the rest of Canada. A tentative deal brought cabin crew back to work, but many passengers across Canada are still dealing with cancellations and last-minute changes.
3: Ours is still running. It was canceled, and then we found out at about 2:30 this morning that it's still going.
2: At Toronto Pearson Airport, travel nurse Allison Park says she is happy to finally be able to fly to Victoria, BC with WestJet. But she's annoyed with the uncertainty from the airline.
3: From like a customer point of view, it's a really big pain in the butt and it's quite frustrating, but is what it is. I'm just thankful that honestly at this rate they've settled it. We're hopefully going to take off.
2: WestJet has not said when it expects services to return to normal. It has also not yet disclosed details of the deal made with the union representing 4,400 flight attendants. Members have just under a month to vote on whether or not to ratify it. The mother of a girl from Cole Harbour, Nova Scotia, with a rare disorder says she's hoping to bring other families hope by volunteering for an experimental procedure. 8-year-old Harper Tanton has CTNNB1 syndrome. She largely depends on a wheelchair and has developmental and speech delays. Harper and her mother, Tara Tanton, will spend 6 months in Slovenia for the treatment. She'll be the third child in the world to take part in the clinical trial. Scientists behind it believe this gene replacement therapy could be a potential cure, but much is still unknown. Tanton says it's worth the risk.
4: Will she be, you know, an Olympian? Probably not. Neither am I. Will she be able to contribute to society? I believe so. I believe she'll be able to get a job and she'll be able to pay taxes and she'll be able to live without being dependent.
2: Tanton says most companies aren't willing to invest in treatments and cures for rare diseases. This research has been funded by families around the world. She says there are fewer than 40 cases of the syndrome in Canada. In international news, the European Union is expressing solidarity with Spain in the wake of the recent migrant crisis there. A rush of immigrants into its African territory pushed illegal migration to the top of the EU's agenda. Anna Cunningham reports.
5: The situation is under control.
6: The EU's migration chief, Magnus Brunner, says Spain offered reassurances that no illegal migrants made it to the continent. Those remaining, some 2,000, many from other African nations such as Mali and Sudan, have been on the beach in Ceuta for 4 days. Spain is promising they too will be deported.
7: En renforçant les contrôles aux frontières, franco-espagnol, c'est ce qui a été fait.
6: France says it will strengthen borders with both Spain and Italy, suggesting that some countries want a tougher stance on illegal migration. Bruna also says Spain's push this year to give legal status to hundreds of thousands of migrants sends a wrong message.
5: It's not a good signal for the rest of Europe.
6: Spain says it is working to introduce a floating blockade, a sort of physical barrier in the sea that could prevent migrants from accessing land should people try to reach Ceuta again in such big numbers. Anna Cunningham, CBC News, London.
2: Meanwhile, French officials rescued more than 150 people from a migrant boat they say caught fire in the English Channel.

0: you know, Atayukewin, those are those stories. And then you have your Isichikewin, which is the actual ceremony. So there's that ceremonial part of praying for your ability to receive, you know, that the language and to remember it, you know. And then there's that the singing part that gives you the rhythm. It gives you that that beat to engage, because we have a very rhythmic language. When we're talking the language, you can hear the rhythm in it, and kids notice it. When I've taught kids, they've always asked, how come everything rhymes in pre?
1: That's awesome. You know, learning language and teaching language is more than just like, this is the Cree word for tree, or, you know, the direct translation, because there's such a, you know, as you say, it's very rhythmic, it's poetic.
0: Story is there.
1: You know, there's always a story involved. So can you explain how, you know, learning Nihiyawewin helps us understand, you know, the Cree worldview?
0: So within the Cree worldview, and I try to provide this through the Wichisuk platform, those stories are attached to our land. Those land become meaningful in our learning environment, because we actually see the physical connection of our language to our land. And so that becomes meaningful. It answers that Achimuan component in learning, right? There's always four aspects of learning. Mm. It's the only way learning is going to take place, because you know, it's not a, you go from point one to point two, but you're actually, you sing for it, you tell the story for it, now you learn it. Mm. You're going through those four steps all the time in learning.
1: Yeah.
0: So your language learning becomes almost ceremonial.
1: Yeah. And finally, what do you, you know, hope learning Nihiyawewin at home gives Cree families and will help them continue on?
0: I believe having the language for myself, I can only speak from my perspective, my own perspective. Having my language has given me a lot of strength. It has given me a lot of durability. You know, durability, I'm able to meet a lot of challenges. I'm able to meet, you know, I can overcome obstacles because it's that strength that I feel from the language. It's that language that keeps me vibrant, you know. It keeps me wanting to learn this technology so that I can continue to reach out. And I'm trying to extend my arms to families. I'm trying to develop family kits that they can, on their end, we chiso, you know, help themselves and prepare on their end. And then on my end, I can prepare the video that will engage the language so that they can hear it in context. So I'm talking about subjects that are in the language, specifically in the language. Your job is to listen and to understand. Mm-hmm. Familiarize yourself with how I use those words.
1: Senapan, thank you so much for your time today. Ganaskamin.
0: Thank you.
1: Senapan Thunder is a longtime teacher and a leader in the revitalization of Nihiyawewin, the Cree language. She is from Thunderchild First Nation. This is Unreserved on CBC Radio 1, Sirius XM, U.S. Public Radio, and Native Voice 1. I'm Rosanna Deerchild. Let's head back to the classroom, where the first cohort of students in the Anishinaabe language program are hard at work.
2: Tony Allen, Adishinakaz, Mayangan Indudem, Ashke, Ishkanaganing Indunji. I am a classroom teacher. Well, I was a classroom teacher, and I moved into a divisional support role. And at the time, I was an immersion teacher, but in French. And it just came up over and over again within myself. Like, if I'm doing this for French, I want to be able to do this in our traditional languages. It starts with me and my understanding of who I am who we are and where we come from and those sacred teachings, traditional stories, and legends, and being able to understand them in the language that they're told. So that's where it starts. That's my hope for me. But as a teacher, as an educator, everything that I do is for our youth. Any way that I can connect them to who they are and help them with identity exploration, I will do that.
1: That is Toni Ellen, one of the students in the University of Winnipeg's first Anishinaabe Mohan language program. She is one of the language learners and warriors, ensuring their traditional languages survive and thrive. After the break, learners and teachers who are answering the call to save Indigenous languages.
3: Good afternoon. It's 1:30. I'm Jade Turnbull with your news headlines for Quebec. Liberal MNA Marie-Claude Nichols has announced she won't be seeking re-election in the upcoming provincial election. She represents the riding of Vaudreuil. She says that for family reasons, she will no longer be on the ballot for the October election. A village in the Laurentians is under a state of emergency after serious flooding. Heavy rains washed out some roads in L'Ascension, north of Rivière Rouge. A landslide has also blocked access to one of the major arteries. And a Montreal suburb is crowdsourcing solutions to find a better road paint. The mayor of Côte-Saint-Luc is asking for innovative solutions to put down the lines on the roads. He says the paint road workers currently use can wash away within months. Turning to the weather now in Montreal and Quebec. Fairly sunny wherever you are, except for some parts up north and out east. In Montreal today, sunny and a high of 28, humidex at 33. Tonight, clear, a low of 17. And for tomorrow, sunny again and a high of 30 degrees. In Sherbrooke, sunny with wind gusting to 40 kilometers per hour, a high of 26. UV index at 8 or very high. Some fog patches developing overnight and a low of 11. Quebec City, wind gusting to 40, a high of 26. Clear tonight and 16 and 28 tomorrow under sunny skies. Laurentians, sunny, a high of 25 today. Tonight, clear, a low of 13. And for tomorrow, sunny and a high of 26 degrees. Gaspé Parissé, showers, wind gusting to 90.
1: 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Today, using tech, tradition, and tenacity to revitalize Indigenous languages. A winter count marks time not with numbers, but with memory. 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Using her family's winter count, TPZ Wintolman teaches the Lakota language and brings forward stories of community life. Within these teachings are lessons about history, accountability, and what it means to remain connected through language. 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
4: Thank you.
1: First of all, TPZ Win, can you explain what is a winter count?
4: Yes, of course. A winter count is a traditional history-keeping mechanism for predominantly Plains tribes. And it was traditionally drawn on buffalo hide or hide with the introduction of materials and with contact with non-natives. It also began to be drawn on bolts of fabric, such as canvas or muslin. And one pictograph is drawn to represent a significant time or event of the year. So from one winter to the next winter is how our tribes designate it one year. And so they, in Lakota or Dakota, the word for winter is also the word for year.
1: A little language nugget knowledge there. Thank you. And how is it different from the way history is usually recorded as people understand?
4: Well, in the context of where we currently are in terms of the modern life that our tribal communities live, we have access to so much information in terms of on technology and books. And with the winter count, there was a traditional role and responsibility where a young person was designated from the time they were born. They were traditionally males, and that meant that they would be reared up specific to this role and responsibility to be a storyteller of the winter count and the history keeper for their community, for their village, for their band. And they would travel and be invited into different villages, and they would travel throughout their lifetime sharing the stories of the winter count. And it used to be community knowledge in terms of that time.

0: your family holds?
1: Some of the really significant learning that I've had is the amount of banishment that exists. So when a community member was deemed harmful to the people, they were asked to leave. What that unraveled for me was really understanding how those accountability factors, those structures, boundaries, laws that were really taken from our community and our people. That's what I see as a huge factor for the state that we're currently in, because we are not allowed those accountability factors in the way that we had governed ourselves for thousands and thousands of years. So there's a great harm, not only because of settler colonialism preventing that, but also us embracing those behaviors, those harmful behaviors that have come from settler colonialism that just absolutely would not have been put up with 100, 200 years ago in our communities. You were just asked to leave.
0: So not just family and community history, also systems of governance, accountability, in all documented on this beautiful winter count. Clearly, this is, you know, really important work that you're doing to restore and reclaim the Lakota language. But maybe you can share with me why this work is so deeply personal for you.
1: Yeah, my father is the last living community member who remembers when the winter count was still at his grandparents' house. And he can remember his grandmother adding to it. And with those memories have really been a help to me to understand the true reality and nature of it, because I understand and I'm a part of the reality of our people. And the reality is that we live in a time where so many others have told our story about our people. And then we tend to believe them. And so we romanticize a lot of ourselves. And we begin to believe the stories told about us by outsiders. I used to believe in a really kind of romanticized way that my great-grandmother added to the winter cow. And my dad really humanized that for me. And he said, no, she really was nervous about it, anxious about it. She kept practicing. So she would practice on paper over and over. Then she would do the final version, you know, that was going to be on the winter count, you know, that had 120 pictographs before it. So you knew you had to get it right. And he said she would kick us all out of the house. She would really be nervous building up to it. And then she would add to it. She took it very serious that she had to get it right. And these are stories that I believe are missing from those winter counts that were taken from our communities in the late 1800s, 1900s, put away in a museum. The connection isn't there. That story of understanding, that intimacy of how it really was for winter count keeper families. And that's been a significant part of, you know, my dad's memory, as well as him having Alzheimer's. So it's such an amazing time I'm in where my dad has Alzheimer's. He may not remember some things today, but he can definitely remember and reminisce about those times when he was young in the 1940s with his grandmother adding on to the winter count. And when visitors would come with gifts and ask her to see and visit about specific events. And these were, for our community, still horse and wagon days in the 40s and 50s. So having his memory of when the winter count was still in our community is so significant and personal to me. My dad is that, you know, that living connection that we're so fortunate to have. I'm really grateful for that.
0: Yeah. And when you share your winter count, your family's winter count, and tell those stories, how do people respond and react?
1: It's always a mixed reaction. Sometimes there's a resistance to kind of the harsher stories. Like, for example, cannibalism was an event that was also talked about on there. And I've had community members, elders who really resist that and will say, no, our people didn't do that. No, we didn't practice that. And I'll say, well, I'm not going to argue with my elders, but I am going to share what's, you know, on the winter count. And what is clearly a case of cannibalism is on there and is a story to share. And

0: are people, kind of have to wrestle with that. And I really believe that is related to believing the stories told about us. We believe we're kind of the noble natives that would never do such a thing. And the reality is that we were human beings on the earth doing what we had to do to survive on another day.
1: And how do you hope that, your work with the Winter Count and sharing those stories in the original Lakota and Dakota language, how do you hope that that will help, revitalize and reclaim Indigenous languages?
0: I believe that Indigenous people, the original people of the earth and of the land, we have so much good stories to tell. We have so much good stories to glean from each other and to heal from and to support each other on our journey through this wild world that we're currently living in. Our people are, or the natural storytellers of the land, and we are the students of the original teachers, the land, the water, those grandmothers of the moon, all of those original, grandmothers and grandfathers were the students, and we tell those stories. And so I believe that we're really in a beautiful time of learning how to do that effectively, to tell our own stories on our own terms and our own time from our own communities. So I'm really excited for the future to see our students as storytellers, our teachers as storytellers. And really, that's to me just reconnecting to what we already naturally are.
1: Thank you so much for your time today, TPZ
0: Thank you.
1: Wintolman is a Lakota language teacher from the Standing Rock Sioux Tribe and a descendant of the Spirit Lake Dakota of North Dakota. 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I'm Rosanna Deerchild. Today, language learners who are breathing new life into endangered Indigenous languages. Let's head back to class, where Benazi Kwe Henry packed up her life and moved 20 hours from her community to fully immerse herself in Anishinaabe Mo'in.
2: Bojo, Benaisi Quest, Indigenous Cause, Mong and Dodem, Kikwanong, Gayabakejanong, and Donjaba, Nijing, Iagwa, Indigenous Madeo, Ojibwe, Potawatomi, Minawa, Odawa, and Dao. So I've been learning the language my entire life, but never to this extent. So I grew up going to ceremonies and hearing the language 4 times a year. I also took a little bit of language in elementary school and in high school.
1: You seem really excited.
2: Yeah, I'm really excited about this.
1: What are you most excited about learning in this program?
2: I'm really excited to be able to speak Anishinaabe Mo'in in ceremonies. It's also a big goal of mine to open an Anishinaabe Mo'in immersion school that's K to 12 that allows children and young people to get education in Anishinaabe thinking, but also to be able to go on to post-secondary after school.
1: That's a great dream. I love it.
2: Thank you.
1: Where did you find that vision in that goal?
2: So my uncle, his name's Jim Dumont, or Onabnese, and so he's from Ontario. During ceremonies last year in the winter, he was talking to the lodge about Anishinaabe children and the goals we look for in the future, and he said that every day that our children are learning English and going to public school, they're losing Anishinaabe thinking. And so it really inspired me to bring change and to give that to the young people in my community.
1: That is Benaisi Kwe Henry. She is the youngest student in the University of Winnipeg's Anishinaabe Mo'in Language Program. Language learners of all ages are finding their way back to language. Just ask Louisa Fraser, who at 87 years old is the oldest graduate in the history of the University of Saskatchewan's Indian Teacher Education Program. As a teacher, she hopes to give students what she was denied at residential school, a chance to learn and experience the world in Cree. Louisa, welcome to Unreserved.
3: Thank you.
1: Take me back to your childhood, Louisa. What happened that made you lose your language for what would be decades?
3: When I was a child, anybody that was age 7 would be sent off to residential school. I went from when I was 7 till I was about 11.

0: And that's where we were forbidden to use our language, our ceremonies, our songs, everything was forbidden. We couldn't follow our culture.
1: Mm. And what kinds of things, you know, happened there that made you forget your language for a time?
0: We had to learn English. We had to speak English only. And then we had to follow the school, the rules, and we had classes in the morning, and we had chores in the afternoon. We were taught a lot of structure. We worked in the dining room, in the kitchen, the laundry, in the sewing room. All the boys worked outside, looked after the animals, the cattle, and the animals that were there. And the thing about being there was, it took away my culture, my language, my identity. Mm. We were known by a number, and we couldn't wear our own clothes. We were issued uniforms as soon as we got there, and our hair was cut off. My braids were cut off, so we all had short hair. It was very different from being at home. A different culture, just a different world for us, eh?
1: Yeah. Thank you so much for sharing that. My mom was also a residential school survivor, and it took her a long time, but she talked a lot about some of the things that went on there. And, you know, the punishment for speaking language was quite harsh for her. When you left school and you still didn't speak your language, what did that disconnection, how did that affect you? You weren't able to speak or didn't want to speak your language to others, or what was that experience like once you left school?
0: I was around people who were speaking, but I still didn't use my language. I was scared to use it because I was told I couldn't use it. And yet I wasn't around school anymore. It's like my language was blocked inside me. I couldn't bring it out.
1: And when did that change for you? What happened that made you want to, you know, take that block away and reclaim your language?
0: It wasn't until my husband and I, we moved to Saskatoon. Then I started hearing about conversational pre-classes. So I attended those. I started hearing the language more. Then I heard about the First Nations University. They offered pre-classes in the summer months. So I took those classes for 3 summers. And I got a certificate in Indigenous languages. I still didn't use my language very much. Just the odd word. When someone was speaking, I understood what they were saying. I remember as a child, all I heard was Cree in my home before I went to residential school. And those words, they stayed in my head. It just was really hard for me to bring them out, because of being told I couldn't speak my language. Yeah, that was hard.
1: Yeah. But then when you started to speak again and start, you know, having conversations, what did that feel like to have that sound once again come back into your voice?
0: It showed me that I would be able to eventually speak my language and speak with other people and pass it on to others, to my children, or whoever I was acquainted with, whoever was in my circle. I attended a sewing class in the community, and there was a lady there that spoke fluent Cree.
1: Mm.
0: So she was our teacher, kind of. So I spent a lot of time with her, listening to her, and she wouldn't speak English, just Cree. And that was part of my learning I got from her.
1: I love that. Can you tell me more about that? I just have this image of these women sitting in a circle sewing and talking Cree. Tell me about that circle.
0: Yes, it was more like a social gathering, but we would bring food with us and share it before we started sewing. We'd bring some of our own sewing with us, and a place where we did our sewing, they provided sewing machines and fabric. So,

0: We all shared what we were sewing. And most of all, she was a storyteller. So she was always telling stories about how she grew up and the things that happened to her, but in Crete.
1: Mm-hmm.
0: So it was a good learning experience from her.
1: Well, that sounds wonderful. When did you decide that you were going to fully commit to learning Cree? You mentioned that you took some classes in the summer and a certificate program. Was it after that that you then went and took another step?
0: I took the Cree classes from First Nations University during COVID. So I took classes online by Zoom. So I think I took about 7 classes, which I was working towards a certificate 2 of Indigenous languages. And then I got that in the fall of 2023 and convocated in June of 2023. And then right after that, I applied for the Bachelor Education Program. And I started in September of 2023.
1: And that was the University of Saskatchewan Indian Teacher Education Program?
0: Yes. ITEP program. Yes, ITEP. And then I finished that in August of 2025. And convocated in November.
1: And that was just this past November. So you started learning your language in your 80s, relearning your language in your 80s.
0: Yeah.
1: You got your certificates, 82. You went, I just want to make sure people are clear about how amazing this journey is. And then you just graduated from the ITEP, the Indian Teacher Education Program at the University of Saskatchewan.
0: That was in May. I graduated from that program. Then I convocated in November 2025 from University of Saskatchewan.
1: Why was it important for you, Louisa, to take all of these steps, this long journey that you've been on in your 80s, to reclaim this language? Why was that important for you?
0: I felt I needed to get as much education as I could, especially in the language, because I know the language is dying off, but not totally yet. So I want to be part of keeping the language alive and be able to pass the language on.
1: Yeah, that's the other half, right? Like, one thing is to relearn it, to reclaim it, to feel comfortable in speaking the language again. But why did you now want to teach it?
0: I want to share what I know about the language so that others can be Cree speakers also.
1: So where are you teaching? You're just waiting for your teacher certificate and you're waiting for opportunities? Is that what it?
0: I have my teacher certificate now. I'm just waiting to hear from some of the jobs I applied for. And the other thing that I'm thinking of doing is planning a conversational Cree class so I could share that in the community. The other idea I had was to get into some program where I could teach the parents to speak Cree, then they can pass it on down to their children in the home.
1: We got to do what we can, right?
0: Yes, that's right. That's right.
1: Well, thank you so much for sharing some of your journey with me today, Louisa.
0: Oh, you're welcome.
1: Louisa Fraser is a member of Mistawasi's Nihiyawak First Nation in Saskatchewan. She is the oldest graduate in the history of the University of Saskatchewan's Indian Teacher Education Program. I'm your favorite cousin, Rosanna Deerchild, coming at you from Winnipeg in Treaty 1 territory. Ginnanaskamit Nawal. Ego Say.

0: Precinct haven't been the same.
1: I know we've been understaffed since Ellis left, but maybe today things will turn around.
0: But now, the most unlikely pair is back on the case.
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1: This is CBC News. Good afternoon, it's 2 o'clock. I'm Jay Turnbull with the CBC News for Quebec. Teams from the province's Environment Ministry are carrying out a mass vaccination campaign against rabies for wild animals, including raccoons. They are dropping more than 800,000 vaccine baits in municipalities across different regions of the province, including some parks here in Montreal. The goal is to curb the spread of rabies. Marianne Gagné is a biologist with the Ministry of the Environment.
2: Cette barrière-là d'animaux vaccinés va stopper des chaînes de transmission, donc un animal qui a un contact avec la salive d'un autre.
1: She says this barrier of vaccinated animals will hopefully stop the chain of transmission for instance when one animal comes into contact with another. The distribution of the vaccine baits will continue until mid-September. A girl from Cole Harbour, Nova Scotia, is said to be the third child in the world to undergo an experimental treatment for a rare disease. 8-year-old Harper Tanton will have to spend 6 months in Slovenia, where clinical trials are underway. Her father, Scott Tanton, says it's the first time the family has had hope that they can treat CTNNB1 syndrome. It's often misdiagnosed as cerebral palsy. There are fewer than 40 known cases in Canada. Tanton says the two children who have had the treatment went from using wheelchairs to learning how to walk.
3: The science and the experiments so far have pointed to pretty close to normal outcome for a child. So that's what I'm expecting. We are being cautiously optimistic. We know it may not be the magic bullet. That's kind of what we're hoping for, of course.
1: The researchers behind the clinical trial say the risks are largely unknown because it has only been tested on 2 other children. The Tantons estimate it will cost them $300,000 to take part. The community has spent months fundraising to help offset those costs. The Beattie Center for Marine Biodiversity in Halifax has a new rare lobster in its aquarium. Oscar, the half-orange, half-blue lobster, is one of the rarest crustaceans out there. The CBC's Juliana Grillo tells us more.
4: In 40 years as a lobster fisherman, Captain Robert Wagner has never seen anything like it. He and his crew were fishing in the waters past Blue Rocks in the South Shore. Everything was going as usual until they got to their second-to-last trap.
5: The trap came up on the rail, and the buddy there that laid it in over the side, he stepped back, and I thought it was something strange in the trap until I go back to look and see this lobster. There are 2 different colors.
4: What Wagner found was a half-blue, half-orange lobster, a 1 in 50 million lobster. He called Dalhousie University, and after a month of figuring out licensing and logistics, the rare animal was taken to its new home. Nadia Stewart is with the center. She explains why these lobsters are so rare.
6: Typically, within their first couple years of life, they would probably get eaten or targeted in that sense, just because I find our waters are quite dark green, kind of reddish, and very rocky, that those bright colors stand out so much in our ecosystems.
4: Oscar recently molted his shell, so he's off the public part of the aquarium while he recovers. Juliana Grillo, CBC News, Halifax.
1: And finally, Celine Dion fans will want to pay attention to this next story.

A few Quebecers will see their hearts go on all the way to Paris. Lotto Quebec is giving people the chance to win a trip to the French capital to see Céline Dion in concert. Two winners and a guest each will receive a pair of tickets, a hotel accommodation, and a luggage set. The lottery is on for the next 6 weeks. This is her first tour since being diagnosed with stiff person syndrome. She'll perform for 10 nights at the La Défense Arena. And that was the CBC News. Looking at the weather now in Montreal, sunny today and a high of 28. Humidex at 33 in the eastern town.

Townships, wind gusting to 40 today, but sunny and a high of 26. In Quebec City, wind gusting to 40 there as well, a high of 26 degrees. Tonight, clear and a low of 16, and sunny tomorrow and a high of 28. In the Laurentians, high of 25 under sunny skies. Tomorrow, sunny and a high of 26. Gaspé-Parisse, showers, wind gusting to 90 in some parts. Temperature holding steady near 21.

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1: I'm Sean Henry. 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Conductor Yannick Nézet-Séguin will join us to talk about the big concert to mark the 150th anniversary of Mount Royal Park.
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Sabrina Marindola. Today on Let's Go, cleaning up Montreal's Chinatown. A cleanliness brigade will be dedicated to the historic area. We'll learn more. Construction holiday is over, so Lita has a look at your traffic. Plus, why do Canadians call it the letter Z? Join me.

Coming up in this half hour of the program, we're going to get a bit word nerdy today and talk about the alphabet, specifically that last letter of the alphabet. What do you call it? Is it Z or is it Z? We're going to talk all about that. Plus, coming up as well, we'll talk about cleaning up Montreal's Chinatown. We'll tell you about a cleanliness brigade that will be dedicated just to the historic area of Chinatown. And also coming up, two voices that sing blues, rock, folk, and jazz. They kind of meet in the middle. We're going to hear from them coming up for New Music Tuesday. So lots to get to this afternoon. Hang out with me and the rest of the team. Let's do it. Let's go.

0: the winds are gusting right now, up to 40 kilometers an hour. Sustained winds at about 26 kilometers an hour. It is sunny. How much longer will the sunshine last? I'll let you know in just a minute. Right now, though, let's go to Lita. Lita Polson is here at the Let's Go Traffic Center. Hi, Lita. Good afternoon.
1: Hi, Sabrina. Welcome back.
0: Thank you. It's nice to be back. I have to now take a post-it note and write down the day of the week. Write down Tuesday, yes. Because in my mind, I had a long weekend. I was off yesterday, and so in my mind, today's Monday. But no, it is Tuesday.
1: It's funny how that happens. I mean, it really does, and it affects us just taking even one day off. And I missed you a lot, but you know, all the rain over the weekend, it really, everything is so green. And it's crazy how the vegetables are growing and the flowers are blooming.
0: Are the tomatoes still green, though, Lita? I mean, tomatoes have been green for a while. Are they red now?
1: They were red. And then they were eaten by something.
0: By squirrels.
1: I'm not sure it was a squirrel anymore. The bites are rather big. So there's still two left on the vine. So I'm going to cherish those. I'm going to watch over them. I'm thinking of sleeping beside them.
0: And build a kind of wire netting around them or something.
1: Yeah, quite passionate about that. You know, at some point, I've got to figure this one out. You mentioned farmers markets, too. That's so exciting. Such a perfect time of the year for vegetables and produce and stuff like that. And just all sorts of stuff that happens.
0: Yeah, everything's getting very colorful at the farmers markets kiosks.
1: Yeah.
0: So, yeah, it's getting vibrant.
1: You know, it's happened. Construction holiday is over. And it's happened. We have a little bit more traffic. I didn't think it would happen. I thought it would happen in drips and drabs because another whole crew are going off this week anyway. But we do have a little bit more traffic, including heading north where we had none last week. We now have on the 15 a couple of spots, including just before the Médéric-Martin Bridge. We've got a spot of traffic. There was an earlier problem there. It's gone, though. And I don't know why the traffic is lasting. Sometimes that happens. And so sometimes you get a dawdler or two in front of you, one of the people that drive a little bit too slow.
0: Looking below. Over, we're peering. Yes, yeah. The neck swivels and we stare.
1: Yes, and right now it's also busy from the 440 almost up to the 640. And I mean busy in spots. Please be careful at this time of the year. Once again, it is the most dangerous time of the year. And I know I keep repeating it, but accidents, or as they like to refer to them, they're not accidents, they're crashes. They happen until Labor Day, so be careful on the roads.
0: Absolutely. Patrols are out, so extra careful out there. Easy does it, and no need to rush to get anywhere. 28 degrees, mainly sunny right now. A little humid. Humidex of 31. Not too bad out there, though. Humidity at about 40%. Tonight, clear skies, a low of 17, and then tomorrow, sunshine, a high of 30. Now, tomorrow's a muggy one, a high pressure system settling in. So that's going to mean sunshine for a few days, but humid tomorrow. Humidex of 35, another starry night, Wednesday night, and then into Thursday, we are expecting a mix of sun and cloud with a high of 31 degrees. So above average temperatures all week long here. And I see a lot of sunshine in the forecast. I'm not seeing really any precipitation until Thursday night. Friday's cloudy, but should be dry. And right now, I know it's only Tuesday, but long range for the weekend, it's looking bright and sunny, blue skies and summery weather for you into the weekend. 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

0: out there. So today, he's a singer and a guitarist from Montreal. She's a singer and a pianist from Sherbrooke. And together, they are Violette and Jordan. Welcome to New Music Tuesday.
1: Thank you. It's nice to be here.

0: week. I don't know. I feel like I'm in Paris. Maybe I'm walking around with a baguette under my arm. I have a tote bag and I'm just taking in the summer vibes. I love the sound of this. This is like sunshine and happiness.
1: Oh, it's absolutely beautiful. I really enjoyed the songs on this forthcoming album. There's also a samba jazz thing happening there as well.
0: Yeah.
1: Really, really feeling this vibe. Very interesting combination. Somebody who's not a stranger to Let's Go audiences, singer and guitarist, jazz festival favorite, and he pretty much tackles almost every sort of musical style you can imagine. Jordan Officer, Violette LaPierre, an incredible singer-songwriter and pianist from Sherbrooke that audiences will get to know today. They've joined their musical forces together. They got a new album coming out September 11th. Dahlia, it's my honor and privilege to welcome to New Music Tuesdays right about now, Violette LaPierre and Jordan Officer. Guys, thank you for dropping by.
2: Thank you so much.
3: Thanks for having us, dude.
0: Welcome to the show.
1: You know, you would listen to your respective works and they would sound like worlds apart, yet in the same token, they kind of sound the same. They kind of like intertwine. You have a career that heavily based on a lot of the festivals here, and you're a live performer as well. I mean, you have a lot of records, but you know, live is where we get to see who Jordan Officer is. You are a performer as well, but songwriting seems to be the most passionate thing.
2: Yes.
1: That's, you know, part of your artistic endeavors. How did you guys come together and what made you decide to do this joint project together?
3: Well, I think it happened at a time when I was really reaching out to a lot of different people. I was working on my most recent album and I was just wanting to try new things. And it was at the same time that I reached out to Ariane Moffat and Brad Barr and Martha Wainwright, and they ended up all saying, yeah, let's do some stuff. And so they ended up on my album. But I was also just reaching out to people who I'd really enjoyed and appreciated seeing them live. I'd seen Violette with her band a couple of times. I said, well, why don't we just try and see what it might be like to do some stuff together. And it was just the very first time that we sang together. It was like something that was just so obvious and amazing. Like, and I'd always dreamt of having that, of experiencing that my whole life. It's been like a dream of having, like, I've always loved duos, like vocal duos, George Jones and Tammy Wynette, or the Everly Brothers, or like just in all different styles. And to feel like our voices and that connection that we had was so easy right away was was incredible. And it all came, you know, it all developed after that, because then we knew we had to do something.
1: Violette, how did you feel when you got the invitation?
2: Well, I was a little surprised.
1: Why?
2: Just because, as you said, I come from a very different world of music. Like, I'm more into pop music. Yeah. I studied jazz as well, but
1: your thing is different than his.
2: Yeah, so, it's right. It's different, but I think that we had a great like human connection at first. So I knew that I was going to have a great time just going to his studio, but really I didn't know what was going to happen.
1: Had you ever recorded?

0: duets with other vocalists?
1: No.
0: So this was the first?
1: Yeah, it was the first. And
0: you have?
2: Well, here and there, I mean, I've sung backup, but I've never done like real vocal duets where the two leads, where like the two voices are the two leads of the song.
0: You know, we were
2: like,
0: just recounting when I saw you play at the Savoy, which is the upstairs venue at Metropolis. It might have been during the Jazz Fest nights and Susan Arioli, but I think you were just playing.
2: Well, that's
0: night,
2: it.
0: Right?
2: With Susie, like we had a whole career together and we put together that project, but I was on guitar.
0: Right.
2: You know,
0: she
2: I was making arrangements and producing
0: stuff,
2: like
0: but
2: she was
0: the singer.
2: Right. Yeah, exactly.
0: So it's a first for both of you.
1: Yes.
2: Yeah, definitely.
1: Yeah, and we write together, we compose together, and it in a really like complete way we work together, and it's just so fun.
3: So let's talk about the languages here as you write together and compose together, because Violette, your mother tongue is French.
1: Yeah, of
3: course. You're from Sherbrooke and write in French. Jordan, your mother tongue is English.
2: Yep.
3: So what is it like collaborating as you each write in your own, you know, mother tongues?
1: Yeah. Well, I think it was really natural. The first song that I proposed to Jordan was Dis-moi, our first single, and it wasn't written completely. And at first it was like my part was in French, and Jordan just came back to me with a new part in English. And it was just so beautiful.
0: Wow.
1: And it just happened like that.
0: It was organic.
2: Yeah, it wasn't really thought out. It was just what came to naturally to add to the story of that particular song. And then we really liked it. And it just, even that just seems so obvious once we did it, even though we hadn't really planned ahead
0: so
2: of time that it would be English and French.
1: Yeah.
3: If only the obvious were that obvious to find, right?
2: Yes, it's fun when it is. Yeah.
0: By the way, I think I've only done this once since we were doing New Music Tuesdays. I forgot to back sell the track we heard, On Pazira. We're going to hear the new single, Isabella, in a minute. You know, I definitely get that French vibe.
1: Yeah.
0: It's that whole outdoor springtime, summertime in Paris. I also get a lot of the late 60s, early 70s New York vibe as well, that whole samba jazz thing that was happening during that time. And you'd see a lot of those Blake Edwards films from that era, and he would utilize a lot of that kind of music, whether it was the Pink Panther or whatnot. So it does sort of recall a certain time. What influenced the music on this record?
2: Well, I mean, a lot of things. One of the cool things about how we started working together is we knew we wanted to write songs, but we also really explored a lot of music that existed already, because it was a way to get to know each other too, to just learn songs together. So we learned some country songs, some jazz standards, some classical pieces, because Violette's a classical pianist and I love, and you know, all kinds, we both love all kinds of music. So we learned a lot of songs together that we thought maybe we might record, that maybe we do live, but we didn't really know what the end goal was, but it was a great way to put together our musical personalities and figure out what our universe was going to be. And with time, sort of the folk aspect of it became where we really felt comfortable. And even some of the jazzier songs that we were writing in the beginning ended up transforming themselves and taking on more of that folk style. But
0: was there something that didn't work?
1: That's a good question.
2: That's a good question. But, you know, in terms of like influences, like if I just name a couple of things, like the songs we were singing, like we sang a song that we learned by, sung by Kris Kristofferson and Rita Coolidge, like a country song.
0: Yeah.
2: You know, we were checking out a lot of duets and some of those Brazilian duets like Joe Beam and...
0: Yeah, you got the whole Sergio Mendes thing happening on here. That's
2: was inspiring too, just in how our voices could fit together. Mm-hmm. And but yeah, the influences really came from all over the place.
1: Yes.
3: This new album is called Dahlia, 12-track album. How did you come together to do this 12-track album where, I mean, you're both working on other things at the same time? I mean, Jordan, you have a show tonight, in fact. You know, you're playing, you know, and have other gigs as well. How did you come together to put this all together, and what was it like to make this album?
1: Yeah, well, I think it was for us for a long-term process.
0: Were you in the studio together, or did he send you tracks like by email? And
1: we worked together a lot, like the first year of our collaboration.
0: Right.
1: We were seeing each other every week, and spending like whole days working together. It was like really a kind of a intense work part. But like the process of the studio, like this year, happened quite fast. We had only 4 days at the treatment room studio in Montreal, a really nice studio. And we worked with Morgan Moore on bass, and he was also the producer of the album, and Robbie Kuster on the drums.
0: So this was all done together, wasn't
1: it? It was all live. We were in the same space, and we had, like, as you said, well, we recorded 13 songs in 4 days. So the magic had to happen. And,
0: and you made it happen.
3: In that condensed amount of time. Yeah. As, you know, lightning had to strike now.
1: Yes.
0: Now, Jordan, you're based in town, right?
2: Yeah.
0: And you're playing in town tonight. We're going to talk about that in a minute. You actually literally just drove in from Sherbrooke to come here today. Being in the music industry in Quebec, with Montreal sort of being the epicenter because of most of the offices and labels are and everything here, does it mean that you have to drive often from Sherbrooke to Montreal just to handle business and recording and creative endeavors?
1: Oh, yeah.
0: So you're doing that trek, like, often?
1: A lot, yeah. Yes, and I know the l'autoroute 10, like, perfectly.
0: You could drive with your eyes closed. Don't do that, but still.
3: You can give Lita tips when you're on the 10. Yeah.
0: Set up Isabella for us.
2: Well, Isabella is, well, we were talking about sort of the more folk side. Isabella was the first one where we really understood that that was really kind of part of our musical universe. And so it's a song about heartbreak, about the end of a relationship, but it's also about the seasons and about making your way through all the different seasons as you heal from something. And so it's very connected to kind of nature and
0: something everybody can relate to.
2: Yeah, for sure. And and so that's kind of that song was also kind of a turning point because we really found each other, I think, stylistically when we wrote that one. And then the earlier ones came and ended up coming up to, you know, being transformed by that song.
0: Now, that's the latest single now, right?
2: That's the one that's coming out in a few days.
0: It's dropping on Friday, if I'm not mistaken.
1: Yes.
0: That's right. All right, so the name of the album is Dahlia. It comes out September 11th. Jordan Officer, Violette Lapierre. It's a duo album. And here's a single that's going to drop on a weekend called Isabella.

0: Well, how about those harmonies? Is Violette and Jordan. Jordan Officer, Violette Lapierre. That one is called Isabella. That song comes out on Friday, and look out for their album due out in September. It is called Dahlia.
1: Is it weird when like the release date is September 11th, or is it something that people don't think about anymore?
2: I think it's a little weird.
1: Yeah, because as soon as I saw it, I was like, well, September 11th.
2: But we're going to remember it.
1: Right, for sure. Yeah. People will know the album's coming out on that day. You're going to actually launch the album not far from Sherbrooke in Richmond at the Centre de Dawes. That's going to be the first, I guess, show of this record.
2: It's going to be, actually, I think the second show.
3: Yeah, I think there's another one in Valmorin.
2: Yes.
1: Beforehand.
3: A little bit before, but it's really, we wanted to sort of celebrate the beginning of the tour and the launch in Richmond, because it's a venue that we really love. Mm-hmm. And Marie-Ève, who runs it, is great. And we had, it just seemed like a nice place to do it. But then there's a bunch of shows they'll be on
1: there's
3: the website.
1: There's a tour that's going to start in November. You'll be at Léon d'Or. I love that venue. Yeah. February 18th. Quebec City, February 25th. We are broadcasting to the province, right?
0: Yes, as of 4 o'clock.
1: So in QC, I got all that slang, Quebec City. Jordan and Violette will be there at Champlain.
3: Yeah, Petit Champlain.
1: Petit Champlain, February 25th. And you're playing tonight in town.
3: I'm playing tonight in Saint-Thérèse.
1: Venue name?
3: I'm heading there right now. It's an outdoor show, actually.
1: Very nice.
0: Oh, that's fun. Yeah. Perfect weather for it.
3: I think I'm playing at 7:30. Yeah.
1: I still have fond memories just a couple of months ago doing the St. Thérèse Music Festival out there. That's a really, really funky little town. A lot of music there, great spirit, and the coolest cafe I've ever been in. So go out and see my man, Jordan Officer. He's going to do his thing. And November 28th, launching the album, Dahlia, in Richmond, and then the tour starts in November. Guys, thank you so much for coming down.
3: Thanks so much for having us.
0: Thank you both so much for coming in. Our guests today for New Music Tuesday, Jordan Officer and Violette Lapierre. Let's go to Lita for a look at the roads in transit.
4: Oh, and I just have to take you up to the Saint-Thérèse area, traveling by the 15 North. Not too bad. We have a little bit of traffic, though, around the 440 up to Saint-Rose. After that, it's pretty good, especially after the 640. And looking at a problem, though, in the Mirabel area, 15 South, just around Saint-Charles. In that area, watch out for a stalled car in the right-hand lane.

0: Newscast is coming up with Jay Turnbull as he just walks into studio right now, and still to come on the program, we're going to get a bit word nerdy today. We're going to talk about the alphabet, specifically that last letter of the alphabet. What do you call it? We're going to talk about why we call it what we do in Canada. That's coming up, and stay with us. We'll talk about Chinatown a little later as well. Your news is next.
1: This is CBC News. Good afternoon, it's 3:30. I'm Jay Turnbull with your CBC News from Montreal. Radio Canada has learned that Michel Leblanc, a former president of the Montreal Chamber of Commerce, will be the Quebec Liberal Party's candidate in the Western Montreal riding of Marguerite Bourgeois. The Liberal stronghold was left vacant by sitting MNA Frédéric Beauchemin, who elected to run in Brome-Missisquoi in the Eastern Townships for the party in the upcoming provincial election. Leblanc spent 16 years at the helm of the Chamber of Commerce and previously held senior posts at different organizations. He has been an outspoken critic of the CAQ government. Liberals are set to make the candidacy official during a news conference tomorrow morning. The City of Montreal is renewing efforts to revitalize Chinatown. It's starting with developing vacant land at the corner of Saint-Laurent and René-Lévesque Boulevards, the gateway to Chinatown. The city has established a working group called the Alliance for Chinatown. It's made up of residents, business owners, and officials who will work together to come up with what a new building would look like. Ideas include social housing as well as a potential community center. The Alliance and the city will also discuss a vision to restore the area, which has been dealing with issues of homelessness and people struggling with addiction. Yifeng Evehu, who is the president of Asia En Fête, which has been using the vacant land to host events.
2: I think the only valid thing is to make sure that opinions of everyone at the table is heard, but without delaying further schedule, but making sure that things can land in good pace, so this is not left empty for 10 years, you know.
1: The city says it will meet with the working group at the end of the month. However, there is no timeline yet as to when this site will see a new complex. The mayor of the Montreal suburb of Côte-Saint-Luc wants a solution to fading road markings, and he's crowdsourcing for help. He recently issued a public call-out looking for innovators in hopes of finding a quality road paint that is guaranteed to last. Jennifer Doso has more.
3: Corey Eisenberg is used to driving in Côte-Saint-Luc, so he knows where to turn and stop even when road markings are missing. Still, he welcomes an alternative to the current water-based paint used in Montreal.
4: I believe that there's a chemical that exists that's better, that would be far longer lasting, and I hope they can find these solutions, and I think the technology is there.
3: That's what Côte-Saint-Luc's mayor, David Torjman, wants as well, and he believes the public could have an answer. He says road markings laid out in July or August are usually gone by September. In some areas, more specifically at the intersections of Cavendish Boulevard and Fleet Road, are becoming public safety concerns.
5: Cars are constantly crossing over into the wrong lane as they're turning, and we have proof of accidents because the road markings are not there.
3: So far, he's received calls from universities, companies, and some students who he plans to meet with in the coming months. One idea put up to the mayor is to draw thicker and wider lanes that will take longer to fade. But all road markings need to follow provincial and federal standards.
5: All ideas are good ideas. We just have to see which ones can stick.
3: Torjman says the solution won't be implemented until next summer. But with the help of the public, he hopes to come up with a solid and durable pilot project before then. Geneva Doso, CBC News, Côte-Saint-Luc.
1: Teams from the province's environment ministry are carrying out a mass vaccination campaign against rabies for wild animals, including raccoons. They are dropping more than 800,000 vaccine baits in municipalities across different regions of the province, including the townships, Montérégie, and central Quebec. Teams are also working in some Montreal parks. Marianne Gagné is a biologist with the Environment Ministry.
6: Cette barrière-là d'animaux vaccinés va stopper des chaînes de transmission, donc un animal.
1: She says workers are trying to get as much of the bait to as many animals as possible because, she says, the vaccination will stop the spread of rabies in its tracks. The distribution of vaccine baits will continue until mid-September. A new study from researchers at the University of Guelph is looking at childhood obesity, and it has found genes related to a child's internal clock could be playing a role. David Ma is a professor in the Department of Human Health Sciences and one of the researchers with the Guelph Family Health Study. He says the findings help them understand why some children may be more likely to be overweight and how maintaining regular sleep schedules can help.
7: We just assume, you know, feed your children and they will grow, and that's all we need to be concerned about in that age group. But what we've learned over the years is that developing and establishing healthy habits early in life are very important for setting the stage for retaining those healthy habits, lifestyle habits, into adulthood.
1: This is the first study that looks specifically at children, circadian rhythm-related genes, and the risk of obesity. The findings were recently published in the journal Nutrients. A Canadian company is at the center of a $100 million Bitcoin hack, says the threat is to its users is ongoing. CoinKite manufacturers

0: manufactures rather, what's known as cold cards. They are devices that generate passwords for cryptocurrency vaults. Last week, hackers found a software flaw in the technology and siphoned Bitcoin from thousands of people. Cold cards are supposed to be the safest place to store cryptocurrency because they are completely offline. In a statement, CoinKite says it is working directly with customers and discussing recovery options. And finally, music fans will want to pay attention to this next story. My heart will go on. So a few Quebecers might see their hearts go on all the way to Paris. Lotto Quebec is giving people the chance to win a trip to the French capital to see Céline Dion in concert. Two winners and a guest each will receive a pair of tickets, hotel accommodation, and a luggage set. The lottery's on for the next 6 weeks. This is Dion's first tour since being diagnosed with stiff person syndrome. She'll perform for 10 nights at La Défense Arena. And that was the CBC News.
1: Thank you very much. Jay Turnbull from the CBC Montreal Newsroom. I believe I was reading that the prize is worth $20,000.
0: Is that right? Wow. Those are just for the tickets, probably.
1: You know, exactly. I mean, and then it includes the flight there, the trip, everything. So I have to say, I've never heard that be done before.
0: I want to know when you get into the discussion with the last letter of the alphabet.
1: Yes, tell me, because we're going to get to that in just a couple of minutes. Jay, what do you call the last letter of the alphabet?
0: Zed all the time, the way through. Yeah.
1: Yeah. You know, as Canadians, I think we call it Zed. Mm-hmm. Although I have to say, Lita, Team Zed, right?
2: Team Zed. Yeah, absolutely. I think it's 100%.
1: It's natural. You know, if you say spell zebra, I don't say Z-E-B-R-A, I say Zed.
0: Yeah.
1: However,
0: is it zebra?
1: No? Zebra. Yeah. I do have a bit of a confession. The only time where I do say Z, I do say Gen Z.
0: I don't.
1: You say Gen Z?
0: We all started with Gen Z, not immediate.
1: Because I feel like that's the phrase that is coined.
0: But Gen Z is fine.
1: Gen Z is okay.
0: I think it is generational, though. I think a lot of younger people are losing the Z because of social media, whatever else, and it's becoming Z. It's one of those ones that really grates on me. I really like Zed. JZ, ZZ top.
1: But when you were a toddler, very young, and learned the alphabet, did you learn Z? Did you learn Z?
0: Well, I mean, I don't ever remember saying Z in my life.
1: Well, the song, you know, Z rhymes with V.
0: Yeah, so no, it does sound a bit, I guess we end a bit abruptly when we say Z in that song, but still, I don't know, I've never used Z.
1: We're going to talk about this with a historian of culture. We're going to talk about this linguistic quirk, why we say Zed. Meanwhile, in other places, I mean, just south of the border, they say Z. And then you have these phrases, you know, Gen Z. And when you sing the alphabet, it's Z. We'll talk about it. Jane in Point Claire wondering if this has British roots and
0: certainly
1: if that's
0: does.
1: Why we say Zed. We're going to get into that in the next few minutes. Jay, we'll chat in an hour.
0: See you later.
1: That is Jay Turnbull from the CBC Montreal Newsroom. Okay, Lita,
2: yeah.
1: Is there a roadway that starts with Z? Now I'm trying to think of all the roads.
2: Saint-Sotique.
1: Very good.
2: Yes, very, very popular. And a beach there, too, which is really fun and a cool place to hang out in the summertime. I bet it's really busy today, looking at this 28 degrees. I see people scooting up the 15 northbound, and it looks so busy on some of my cameras. We've had a couple of incidents, one of them in the Mirabel area, just as you approach the 50, and it is just slowing in that area. It seems to be an accident, so take it easy out there on the roads. We also have a stall in the southbound direction, too, around Saint-Charles. And the farther along the 640 you get towards Bois-des-Filions, the busier it gets. That's just people heading there at this point, such a popular place at this point. So is Blainville, and that all the exits from Blainville, very congested today. I think construction holiday is over.
1: It is indeed.
2: Oh, yes, and I see it.
1: I noticed today. Mm-hmm. Yeah. Yes.
2: I did too.
1: I was off yesterday, so I don't know what it was like on the roads yesterday, but today definitely the volume was back.
2: Yeah, and I thought it would come in as a trickle. It didn't. Oh, and remember the Victoria Bridge, one lane Point Final, one lane. So we've got it heading over to the South Shore, over to St. Lambert now, and that is till midnight tonight.
1: Okay, Lita, thanks very much. We'll check in with you throughout the show. Right now, it is 3:40. Thank you so much for joining us here on Let's Go. Now, in this era of elbows up, Canadians have been leaning into our distinct identity. More people have been buying Canada-made products or embracing the cultural differences that make us unique. Now, few things distinguish Canadians from our neighbors to the south more quickly than calling the last letter of the alphabet Z instead of Z. I mean, that is a straight up giveaway. You know right away you're Canadian when you call it Z. Although not many people know the 2,000 year history that explains why we do it. So we're going to get a bit word nerdy this afternoon. Ainsley Hawthorne is a historian. She writes about culture, and she is here to tell us a little more about this linguistic quirk with a very long history behind it. Ainsley, good afternoon. Welcome to the show.
3: Thank you so much for having me on.
1: We are very passionate about our words, about syntax, about etymology here on Let's Go. I'll just have you know, we in the fall and winter, we have a segment called Word Nerd.
3: Oh, and I'm so in the right place.
1: You
3: my
1: really
3: people.
1: Are. Yes, you have found your people, Ainsley.
3: Yes.
1: So welcome aboard. Welcome to the family.
3: Thank you.
1: Yeah, you know, I think it is a dead giveaway. You know you're Canadian when you call it Z. It's just one of those matters of pride, perhaps. Why do we say Z and not Z?
3: Z probably entered English from French. It was likely introduced by the Normans, who were from northern France, and they conquered England in 1066 at the Battle of Hastings. After that, the Normans made French the language of the British aristocracy. It was the mother tongue of every English king for decades, centuries, and during that time, thousands of French words were introduced to the English language. In French, both then and now, the last letter of the alphabet is called Z, and we English speakers borrowed that term too.
1: Aha. Okay. Interesting. So now I'm thinking, does it have roots in Latin? Because, you know, in Italian, it's called Zeta as well, closer to Z than Z. How did Z become part of the French language?
3: You're exactly right. The word Z dates back over 2,500 years, all the way to ancient Greek. The equivalent of Z in the Greek alphabet was also called Zeta. And when the Greek alphabet was adopted by the Romans, they adapted it to suit the Latin language and kept that Greek name for the letter. Romance languages like French that are derived from Latin retained a version of the name Zeta too. In French, it became the similar sounding word Z. And that's the name English speakers also use to this day, not just in Canada and the United Kingdom, but in other Commonwealth countries like Australia, South Africa, and India.
1: Okay, but then Ainsley, I mean, you know, I guess the elephant in the room. In the States, they speak English. So why are they calling it Z and not Z?
3: They're the odd ones out when it comes to using the name Z, but they didn't invent the word. Z popped up as an alternative to Z in England by the 1500s, and it wasn't the only other name for the last letter of the alphabet. Z was sometimes called Zard, Zod, Izzard, or Uzzard, but most of those other versions of the name haven't survived. Now, Z never took off in Great Britain, but the word made its way over to the American colonies, where it was promoted by spelling reformers like Noah Webster. The last name Webster might sound familiar because of the Merriam-Webster Dictionary. Noah Webster wrote two groundbreaking American English dictionaries in the early 1800s, and just like many Canadians today, feel that Z is a way to mark our national identity. Webster saw Z as a way for Americans to differentiate themselves from their rivals, the British. In his dictionary, he's quite clear that the last letter of the alphabet should be pronounced Z.
1: You know, it's interesting. Once I called a call center, the person on the other end was in Arizona, and they were spelling out a postal code that happened to have a Z in it. And they said Z. And I really, my brain had to pause. I was not computing what they were saying. I thought, OK, wait, Z. And then I wrote it down. Said, oh, yes. I guess you call that Z. I call it Z. So there was a little bit of clarification there that needed to happen when I said Z. Yeah, but, it, you know, in terms of we learn the alphabet. It's the song, you know, T-U-V,
3: yes.
1: W, X, Y, and Z. Z rhymes perfectly with V. So in learning the alphabet through, you know, the song, I mean, does that popularize the use of Z even in Canada?
3: Yes, it almost certainly does. The ABC song was copyrighted in Boston in 1835, just a few years after Noah Webster published his second dictionary. And like you say, Z is useful in that song because it follows the rhyme scheme. Every phrase ends with the sound E. French speakers adapted the song, so the French version ends with Z, even though that doesn't rhyme. But English-speaking Canadians mostly sang the original version for decades. There are English versions with Z now, but they're not what most of us learned growing up. And so Canadians may have been influenced by that childhood song since the 1800s, but there was strong pushback against Z in the 19th century from British loyalists who thought Canadians should speak the Queen's English. Mm. That led Z to be the name most kids were taught in Canadian schools from the 1800s onward.
1: Okay, interesting. So it all goes back to the Queen. Ainsley, I will confess, I do call it Gen Z, though, because I feel like that's a term that's coined. What do you say? Is it Gen Z or Gen Z?
3: I would also say Gen Z, and I think it's because that phrase, we are used to hearing the whole phrase pronounced Gen Z, even though we Canadians tend to say the letter name as Z.
1: Yeah.
3: So it's almost like it's become a sort of fossilized term separate from the pronunciation of the letter.
1: Yeah, that's kind of my interpretation too. Okay, so you're with me on that one.
3: I am.
1: Okay.
3: I would probably say Gen Z, unless I was really trying to be Canadian.
1: I have to make it a point to pause and then, you know, intentionally call it Gen Z. See, I can't even say it.
3: Yes.
1: Okay, so Z won out in Canada. That goes back to the 19th century. What do you think, though, with social media, Ainsley? I mean, and the way language is changing. You know, language is alive. It's fluid. It grows. Mm-hmm. It changes. What is the future of Z?
3: Well, Canadian children are more inundated by American media than ever, not just social media, but for decades, kids have been tuning into American educational programs like Sesame Street and now Miss Rachel that teach Z instead of Z. Canadian French speakers still use Z, but probably because of all that American influence, the use of Z has declined in Canadian English over the past 50 years. A study in the 70s showed that the majority of English-speaking Canadians said Z. But by 2024, it was just over half of Canadian adults who had a firm preference for Z.
1: That's a big drop.
3: Big drop. And this may be surprising, but despite the French influence, English-speaking Quebecers are among the least likely in the country to say Z. Less than half of Anglophone Quebecers under age 55 prefer Z to Z. But here's what's really interesting. As English-speaking Canadians get older, they tend to ditch Z and start saying Z instead. So if you ask someone over 55 which they use now, they're more likely to say Z than when they were in school. And that's probably because for many of us, Z really does become a way to mark our cultural and national identity and a little subtle way to distinguish ourselves as Canadian to anyone who's listening.
1: I guess everything old is new again. Interesting. See, I thought maybe in Quebec, the numbers would have changed a little bit given, you know, the French influence here for sure. So, you know, I thought that number would have been higher for Quebec. But okay, very interesting. Ainsley, thank you so much for this.
3: Thank you so much.
1: We'll chat soon. That is cultural historian Ainsley Hawthorne with all you wanted to know on the letter Z, why we call it Z here in Canada. I mean, this goes back 2,000 years. Really fascinating stuff. I would not have guessed that it comes from the French. Lita, over to you. Let's get a look at the roads and public transit.
2: I'm just looking at a big issue that we have in the Vaudreuil area just at this point along the 30 at the 40 where a vehicle, a truck, lost its cargo. So you know what that means? A lot of closures and a lot of detouring around it and slowdowns as people make their way along the 30 to just on the Vaudreuil side of the Île-aux-Tours Bridge. And it is just starting to back up at this point. We're going to keep watching it and hopefully they'll have it cleared out of the way as soon as possible. If you are currently heading right now into town along the 40, another problem around Highway 13. We've got delays through the Decarie interchange. And Decarie, though, that's funny. Doesn't look that bad. It is moving at a good clip, but only from it's slow from Queen Mary right through to the Decarie interchange.

0: du retour.
1: It's not too often you hear a key change in a song there. I appreciated that one. That is La Route du Retour. It makes you wonder how many people are on their way back home from construction holiday. Maybe they are on their Route du Retour. That is Guillaume Laroche. Now, he is playing in Rouyn-Noranda this weekend. It's all part of the Osisko en Lumière Westwood Festival. So it starts today and it runs until Saturday. That is when Guillaume Laroche will take the stage. Let's get your latest business news now. It is 3:53. This is Let's Go on CBC Radio 1. I'm Sabrina Marindola, and Chris Edwards joins us now live from the business desk. Hi, Chris. Good afternoon.
2: Good afternoon, Sabrina.
1: Starting off here with a great day for the markets. Why are investors happy so far this week?
2: Well, great day might actually be a bit of an understatement. The S&P 500 and Dow Jones are both hitting all-time highs today. The NASDAQ is up around 700 points, and the TSX is up 1.3% today. It's also hitting record highs. So why is this happening? Well, the experts we spoke to today emphasized this is following a wave of positive earnings results, especially from tech companies. Amazon, for example, officially hit a $3 trillion valuation this week. Palantir said its overall revenue jumped over 90% last quarter. And one of the experts we spoke to is Barry Schwartz. He's chief investment officer with Baskin Wealth Management in Toronto. And he did not mince words. This is because of AI.
3: Finally, some of these hyperscalers, the Microsofts and Amazons of the world, are recovering because I think the world has woken up to the fact that these companies are growing at a lightning speed, and yet their valuations haven't gone anywhere, and they've made investments now for years in AI that is going to pay off for decades, in our opinion.
2: Schwartz says he doesn't know, of course, if this momentum will go on, but he sees this AI tailwind continuing for years. And today's events are all generally disconnected from the ongoing war in Iran. The price of oil, for example, did drop of another 5% today. Its global benchmark is sitting at about $80 a barrel American.
1: Incredible how things can just change in about a week. I think it was about a week ago that it was over $100 a barrel. So, okay, Chris, let's move on now to tech news, because a Canadian company is at the center of a major Bitcoin hack. What happened?
2: A group of hackers found a bug in a major company's Bitcoin wallet software and used it to steal over $100 million worth of Bitcoin from regular people. This happened late last week. The company is called CoinKite. They're based in Toronto, and they sell what are called cold wallets. Those are devices that people can use to store their Bitcoin without connecting to the internet. Their whole purpose is to prevent against people stealing your Bitcoin. But hackers were able to reverse engineer the seed phrase of people who owned the wallets. You can think of those as passwords to those Bitcoin accounts, and took everything. This has set off a firestorm, as you might imagine, because now people are worried about the security of their own cold wallets. I spoke to Concordia cybersecurity professor Jeremy Clark about this today. First of all, he said he wasn't surprised, though he doesn't view this as an existential threat to Bitcoin either.
4: This is an unusual circumstance. So there's a lot of cold wallets that have operated successfully for years without these types of errors. And so I think it's very similar to reading about other kind of software breaches or acts of, you know, online services, even financial institutions, that type of thing. It's something that happens. It is thankfully a fairly rare occasion when it does. So I don't know that we need to give up on the idea of self-custody just because of this one particular incident.
2: I'll also note the price of Bitcoin is largely unchanged from last week. It's sitting at about $90,000 Canadian.
1: All right, Chris, thank you very much. We're going to touch base again in the next hour, and you're going to talk to us about some changes in Google Earth.
2: Mm-hmm.
1: All right. Are they noticeable? If I log in, would I notice a difference?
2: If you logged in, you would not notice a difference, but you might have seen some photos online that might be quite alarming.
1: Aha. Okay, we'll get into that in the next hour. Thanks, Chris.
2: Thanks, Sabrina.
1: That is Chris Edwards. He'll be back with us from the business desk before 5 o'clock. Right now, we're coming up to 4 o'clock. Your national and international news is next. First, though, here's Lita. She has an update on this commute where it is very obvious that construction holiday is over.
0: Oh, boy. And right now, another issue on the 15 South, Laurentian South, just around Boulevard de la Seigneurie. We have a major accident, and now traffic is backing up past the 50. So you're going to have to brake if you're making your way down from, let's say, Saint-Jérôme through that area. And past that point, though, does open up over the Jeanne-Wimay Bridge, not doing too badly. And the northbound side is still dealing with a crowd that's heading past the Blainville Point. And it does also open up in the 50 area as you make your way up towards Saint-Jérôme.

0: I'm Sabrina Marindola. Still more to come on Let's Go, including music with Duke. We'll also talk about cleaning up Montreal's Chinatown. We'll tell you about some new measures that the city of Montreal is putting in place. Right now, it is sunny. It's 28 degrees tonight. Starry skies. Good conditions to see part of a rocket crash into the moon. We'll see. We're going to tell you about a lunar collision that is expected overnight tonight. We're going to speak with an astrophysicist later on the show. Stay with us. More to come on Let's Go.
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8: She recently made her late night debut on The Tonight Show with Jimmy Fallon. She's written political satire on This Hour Has 22 Minutes. Comedian Maddie Kelly is having a moment right now. She'll be here to tell you about growing up in Vancouver and what sets Canadian comedy apart.
9: From CBC News, The World This Hour, I'm Gina Louise Phillips. BC officials are warning about challenging days ahead as wildfires threaten upwards of 30 communities. 8,000 people have been forced to leave

0: their homes. And as Jessica Chung reports, forecasted heat is expected to make matters worse.
1: It's surreal. It's just sinking in.
2: Okanagan Indian Band Chief Dan Wilson says 230 homes have been lost to the Bradley Creek wildfire, a fire that more than doubled

0: Also coming up on the program, would you drive or ride along, I should say, in a driverless car? Would you get in the seat and, there's no driver there, but it's driving along? Is that something you'd consider? You can text me, 514-566-9066. Our technology columnist, Takara Small, is going to join us with all the latest in autonomous vehicles and robo-taxis. Lita, I guess here in Montreal, we have the REM, which is driverless. So we ride along on autonomous vehicles. If you ride the REM every day, then you're part of that club.
1: But every now and then they need a driver. When it stops in different places, they actually put a driver on and they open up the front of it. I would definitely do that. I would definitely hop in a driverless car and be driven around. Oh, I'd feel very special, actually. Right now, we have special traffic jams.
0: Construction holiday's over.
1: No, but maybe people are on holiday and they want to see the whales. You remember we talked about Tadoussac and how it's really pretty busy on the 138 trying to get to the ferry. It's busy again today, and it really is basically a tourist situation or people wanting to see different areas. And then I went through the Quebec City area, Sainte-Foy, Lévis, very slow in different areas, including the Île d'Orléans bridge, bumper to bumper, onto the 440 westbound. And it's just crowded in different areas, trying to get onto the Pierre-Laporte bridge, get home to Lévis, also jammed. And we still have that accident on the 15 southbound at Boulevard de la Seigneurie, and it's creating congestion back to the Guy Lafleur, or the 50.
0: Okay, Lita, thank you very much. I do want to mention my weather warning that I see right now on my maps is for the Gaspé. That is a wind warning. Winds this afternoon at times up to 90 kilometers an hour. Now, tonight, right across the province from Montreal, Quebec City, the Laurentians, the townships, starry skies for you tonight. The conditions are looking very clear. And then tomorrow, sunshine across all of those regions. The only exception really is eastern Quebec and in the Gaspé tonight, a few showers, a low of 17, but then it clears out tomorrow. Sunny, hot, and muggy. We have a high pressure system moving in. That means sunny skies right across the province. But tomorrow, highs close to 30. It'll be 30 in Montreal, 29 in the township. Humidex, though, making it feel like the mid-30s, 34 or 35 tomorrow with the Humidex. So stay hydrated out there, as that humidity will be a factor for your day tomorrow. Right now, it is time for some music, and this week is Indigenous Artists Week, and by Friday, it will be the 36th Indigenous First Peoples Festival happening here in Montreal. Duke will be there, and so in honor of that festival, he's picking Indigenous artists this week. So here's Duke. This is his pick of the day.

Hi, Sabrina. My pick of the day today for our special theme week is Redbone with Come and Get Your Love. This was a big classic hit single by the Los Angeles-based band, released in 1974 from their album Wovoka on Epic Records. Welcome to another special theme week here on the show. We'll have special theme weeks here on Let's Go all summer long. The 36th Annual International First Peoples Festival launches today. It runs until August 14th. I'll be broadcasting live from the festival at Place des Festivals this Friday during the 3 o'clock and 5 o'clock hours. So, this week is Indigenous Artists Week. The genesis of Redbone starts in 1959 in Coalinga, California. Brothers Pat Vegas, bass player and singer, and Candido Lali Vasquez Vegas, guitar and singer as well, started a band called Pat and Lali Vegas. They moved to L.A. and began playing in nightclubs, doing soul and R&B covers. They also began writing and playing on records by James Brown, Ike and Tina Turner, Little Richard, and Elvis Presley. Their band went through several names, including the Vegas Brothers and the Crazy Cajun Cakewalk Band. Inspired by Jimi Hendrix, who spoke about his Native American heritage in several interviews and in his music, they decided to form an all-Native American funk band. The Vegas Brothers were of the Mexican Yaqui Nation, while other members from the band being from the Shoshone Nation. They called the band Redbone. Redbone is a term used in Native American and Black American circles, describing a person who is of color but light-complected, or someone of multiracial heritage. They released their self-titled debut album in 1970 on Epic Records, which contained several instrumentals. Their third album, Message from a Drum, featured their first big hit, The Witch Queen of New Orleans. But then their fifth album, Wovoka, named after the 19th century Paiute leader who founded the Ghost Dance movement, is what sent their careers into high orbit. It featured their biggest hit in what would become their signature song, the soulful Come and Get Your Love. The song made the top five in both Canada and U.S. and the top 40 in most European countries. However, they weren't met without some controversy. Never once to hide or try to sanitize Indigenous history, their song, We Were All Wounded at Wounded Knee, was banned from U.S. and Canadian radio and taken off subsequent copies of the album in Canada and the States. Europe had no problem with the song, however. Go figure. The band would release eight albums between 1970 and 2005. Lali Vegas passed away from lung cancer in 2010. Pat still continues to manage and tour with the band sporadically. There's something more personal to me about this band, however. The first time I ever heard the song we're going to hear today, Come and Get Your Love, something spiritual occurred. Having a Black father, their soulful sound sounded as though I had known them all my life. Having an Indigenous mother, I somehow knew that they were an Indigenous band the first time I ever heard Come and Get Your Love and heard their voices and playing. And this is before I knew anything about them or what they look like. Wow, the power of music to transmit information that defies logic, but somehow speaks to the soul. So, my pick of the day today, the 36th edition of the International First Peoples Festival launches today at Place des Festivals. I'll be broadcasting from the fest this Friday during the 3 o'clock and 5 o'clock hours. This week is Indigenous Artists Week. Here's the one and only Redbone with Come and Get Your Love.

0: Stone, Come and Get Your Love. And stick around. Friday is the 36th International First Peoples Festival happening here in Montreal. Duke will be there live, so stay tuned to Let's Go. Lots more programming coming your way. Let's go to Lita. She has some news to tell you and the latest in traffic.
1: And just checking out Sherbrooke right now. And I'm not talking Sherbrooke Street. I'm talking Sherbrooke the City. And at Boulevard right now, de l'Université, big accident in the area, and it's busy in both directions near the 410. If you are currently, by the way, heading through the Quebec City area, people making their way over again over the Pierre-Laporte, we're looking at about a 10-minute delay. It's a big slowdown in that area, and a crush of vehicles too as people make their way over to the Brossard area on the, I'm back in Montreal, by the way, on the 15 to the Champlain Bridge. And we've got some good news. If you need that REM and you want to take that driverless train, it's working very well.
0: Thank you very much, Lita, as we broadcast province-wide all week long here on Let's Go. Lita is watching all of her cameras right across Quebec. If you want to reach her, *3CBC. It's a free call from your cell phone. Right now, it is 4:18, and the City of Montreal says it has a plan to clean up Chinatown. This morning, the city announced a dedicated cleanliness brigade for the Heritage neighborhood. Now, Claude Pinard is a city councillor for the Ville-Marie Borough, and he said today, while standing on the corner of René-Lévesque and Saint-Laurent Boulevard, that this is just one of many new measures, including a new neighborhood alliance. Pinal said today that this should mark a new era in leadership for the neighborhood's future.
2: So we're announcing the alliance for Chinatown. This alliance will regroup citizens, business owners, institutions, the city, in order to discuss the further development of Chinatown and to make sure that we do have a good vision of what we want to do from a economic and social perspective. So we're already acting on Chinatown and Chinatown, and those actions take the shape of this piece of land we're standing on right now. The city bought it. We want to make sure that we have the proper development that responds to community needs, and this will be part of the work that's being done by the alliance. That's number one. Number two, there's a piece of land close to l'Hôpital Chinois where we're in discussion with Util, which is a builder. I see the president, Laurent Lévesque, right there, in order to install and have social housing and affordable housing. This piece of land was always geared towards affordable housing. The current garden that is there, that was always a transition project financed by the borough, very proud to do it, will be relocated. We'll be in discussions with the group in order to relocate it. We're also talking about how are we going to work with Saint-Laurent in the future. It's an anchor street for the neighborhood.
0: That is Claude Pinard from the City of Montreal. So many projects planned for Chinatown. And joining me now is Sonia Litretier, who is the board chair of the Jia Foundation. That is a group that works to protect the cultural heritage of Chinatown. And she joins us now. Sonia Litretier, good afternoon. Welcome to the show.
3: Thank you. Good afternoon. Thanks for having me.
0: What's your reaction to this announcement today on the part of the City of Montreal?
3: We're very pleased as the Jia

0: Foundation, we've been working with the city for many years, and seeing this announcement is really good to see because the former Chinatown Action Plan has come to an end. So it's good to see that the city is pushing forward and is working to continue to support Chinatown community and the neighborhood.
1: Let's start off with the part about this cleanliness brigade. I mean, in the announcement, in the press release, I didn't see a dollar figure. I'm not clear on exactly where, when this will start and how many people are dedicated to this task. How will this cleanliness brigade work exactly, Sonia Lee? Do you have ideas?
0: Unfortunately, I do not. That is a very good question. I know it is a concern from many people in the neighborhood, but I'm not exactly sure how it's going to work.
1: Okay, how needed is this right now, do you think, to have just a squad dedicated just to cleaning up in the streets in Chinatown?
0: Yeah, that's a good question. So maybe I'll start by saying, so the Jia Foundation is a nonprofit that has been part of the community for a few years now. Our mandate is to protect the tangible and intangible heritage of the neighborhood. So think about it from a building perspective, but also for the cultural, live experiences and history of Chinatown diverse communities. So our mandate is really to work with the communities and partner to see how we can protect that tangible and intangible culture. However, in part of this process, we engage with many partners and listening to the community, their needs, and so on and so forth. So we've heard multiple times that from some parts of the community that it's needed. There's another nonprofit in the neighborhood called Chinatown Roundtable that is meant to gather and convene different stakeholders in the community, and they've heard the same concern. But our own focus is mostly around the concern and the need of the community that, for example, in Chinatown, there's not so much like a space where the community can gather, a cultural space. So this is where we mostly focus. But my long answer to your question is we've heard that this is important, but I cannot say for sure that this is the top priority. Is it a priority amongst different priorities from many people in the community?
1: Right. And in terms of this alliance that the city also mentioned, which will be up and coming, who will be part of this alliance and who will be at the table having dialogue with the city in order to further develop Chinatown?
0: Yeah, that's a very good question. I think Chinatown faces many challenges and opportunities. So I think from our perspective, we hope that the city will convene a wide range of stakeholders and parties and individuals that represent different views and expertise and knowledge of the community. I'm not sure yet who will be part of this alliance. The Jia Foundation will hopefully be part of it. We've been in somewhat discussion, but I don't know the full composition of this alliance.
1: In terms of this announcement coming today, I mean, this comes after years of concerns. Residents, people who live there, people who work there, business owners as well. I mean, they've been calling for change for a while. What do you make of the timing of this announcement coming now?
0: Yeah, that's a good question. I think so. The previous administration developed a Chinatown Action Plan that was implemented, and we've seen a lot of good progress with that action plan, and Jia Foundation has been supporting the previous administration in implementing that plan. But of course, as you noted, not because there was a plan that all action were have been implemented in that previous plan. So for this particular timing, what the Jia Foundation has been doing the past few months is making sure that the city and support encouraging the city to develop a new action plan or some sort of plan to showcase that Chinatown is a priority for the city, and all these concerns have been heard, and there's action towards to tackle these concerns. So I would say that we very much support this and welcome this new plan. And now, once this plan is in place, let's see how it's going to unfold. But I would say the timing, I cannot speak for the city, but this is why it would be time at this particular moment in time, because the previous action plan has come to an end.
1: And Sonia Lee, the city did talk today a little bit about social housing and affordable housing, how we do need to have more social housing and affordable housing there in the area. How needed is that right now in Chinatown?
0: Yeah, that's a very good question. I think it's very much needed. And I'd say I believe a lot of like organization in the city at large are requesting for this social housing. I think we know that in Chinatown, there are many vulnerable communities, including

0: elders that need accessible and affordable housing. And JAF Foundation, as part of the mandate of protecting the tangible and intangible heritage, is something that we've heard many times.
1: Yeah. Sonia Lee, with this announcement today, do you feel that your voice has been heard, that the city and officials do recognize just the cultural and historical weight and importance that, that Chinatown has?
0: Yeah, that's a very good question and a tough one, right? I think this current administration has been in place for a few months now, like almost a year. So I think it's still TBD to see, but we are very much looking forward to continue our collaboration with them. I think definitely like the fact that we've met with this administration a few times ever since they've been in power shows that they're willing to engage with different parts of the and stakeholders of the communities and engaging with us because we very much value and want to show how this cultural aspect is very important. Hopefully it's a good sign that the city understands why it is different and why it matters, how thus they should address concern in a somewhat different way than, let's say, another neighborhood.
1: Sonia Lee, we are broadcasting across the province today, and I'm just wondering, are there other Chinatowns in Quebec?
0: Yeah, that's a very good question. So officially speaking, no. So Montreal is the main Chinatown, and I think years ago, and some people, part of your audience may know or may not know, Quebec City had a Chinatown years ago, but unfortunately, it does not exist anymore. So I think that's why JAF Foundation exists and why it's so important, because if we don't actively participate and work to protect this heritage, it can disappear, right? We can't take it for granted, and we've seen it in Quebec City. So that's what we're trying to do in Montreal, and we are the only Chinatown in Quebec.
1: Yeah.
0: And hopefully it will continue to thrive in the future through the various work that other stakeholders, including us, do.
1: Sonia Lee Trottier, thank you so much for your time today and for your personal insights. Really appreciate it.
0: Thank you so much for taking the time to chat with me.
1: Bye-bye. That is Sonia Lee Trottier, board chair of the JAF Foundation. And stick around. Your newscast is coming up next. More on these measures by the City of Montreal, what the city is doing for Chinatown. We'll hear about that in Jay Turnbull's newscast. That's coming up in about 90 seconds. First, though, Lita has some news for you on the roads as she has all her cameras on across Quebec.
2: Do.
1: Lita, last I walked by, you mentioned you were going to turn on the Charlevoix cameras.
2: Yes.
1: What a beautiful part of the province.
2: Absolutely stunning, and it's a nice way to travel too. I'm just all around the Gaspé coast, also looking very nice, and no traffic jams in that area. I did mention Tadoussac already. People going to and from the ferry, a bit of an issue, and right now still dealing with that big traffic jam on Laurentian in the northbound direction around the Blainville area up to the 50 where we have a stalled car, and the other direction still removing an accident just before the 640. So that particular section of Laurentian is busy in both directions.

0: Sabrina Marindola. You're listening to Let's Go on CBC Radio 1. We are sitting in for our friends at Breakaway all week long. So welcome right across the province and stay with us. Your newscast is next. And then more to come on the show, including driverless cars and farmers markets. We'll talk about all that and more. Your news is next.
1: This is CBC News. Good afternoon. It's 4:30. I'm Jay Turnbull with the CBC News for Quebec. The cleanup is underway in several areas of the province. A village in the Laurentians has declared a state of emergency following yesterday's rainstorm in the area. L'Ascension, north of Mont-Tremblant, was pounded by more than 100 millimeters of rain. Jacques Allard is the village's mayor.
2: Il y a eu, avec 105 millimètres de pluie, un coup d'eau qui s'est...
1: Alors, so the heavy runoff spilled onto the roads and tore up the asphalt, making the road impassable. There was also a landslide in front of the fire station. No one was injured, but hundreds were without power. Residents had to be evacuated from at least one home. Allard says the water level has stabilized. Meanwhile, the municipality of Rivière-Rouge, south of L'Ascension, is on high alert. As water levels continue to rise there, homes have already been flooded. In the Mauricie region, a road north of La Tuque was washed out, while a landslide has cut off Route 25, leading to Wimotashi. Regional Airlines serving the Lower North Shore and the Abitibi has been reinstated in Quebec's reduced fare program, at least for now. Air Liaison has won its challenge of the Transportation Ministry's decision to kick them out of the Regional Air Access Program. Brian Fiquette has a story.
3: In a press release, Air Liaison says it has won an important victory in its legal battle. Last month, Transportation Minister Benoit Charette said the ministry uncovered irregularities in the number of subsidized tickets sold by the airline, and he decided to exclude it from the provincial program known as PAR. But a Superior Court judge granted a request for an order staying the minister's decision, ruling that the province must immediately restore Air Liaison's rights as an authorized carrier for the duration of the court case. It offers a 50 to 85% discount on flights for personal or nonprofit travel to and from outlying regions, such as the Lower North Shore. Since its suspension from the program, the airline had been covering an amount equivalent to the government subsidy on tickets sold to keep fares accessible to its customers. Darren Jones is the warden for the Gorges-Saint-Laurent Regional Municipality. He says the ruling will bring relief to people in his region.
4: There's always that question of, hey, am I going to get stuck somewhere? Because they could fly me there and then tomorrow decide, well, we're financing the PAR on our own and we don't have any more money off for operations. So this is, from a coast perspective, great news.
3: The Transportation Ministry has not responded to CBC's request for comment. Brianne Fiquette, CBC News, Sept-Îles.
1: Montreal police say arson investigators will examine a vehicle fire that damaged the exterior of a mosque in the Côte-des-Neiges neighborhood. The fire department was investigating the fire over the weekend that occurred near Courtaille Avenue and Lavoie Street, but the department did not immediately transfer the case to police. Now, the SPVM says it is investigating following new developments in the case. The vehicle fire occurred at about 3:15 in the morning and damaged buildings on either side of the alley, including the mosque. Montreal police say by the time patrol officers arrived, the fire had already been extinguished. Fire officials said the fire did not reach the interior of the building that houses the mosque, but it was closed briefly due to the smell of smoke. Mosque officials said in a Facebook post that prayers were set to resume today. The mayor of Côte-Saint-Luc is turning to the public, seeking solutions to fading road markings. David Torjman wants to replace the current water-based paint used in Montreal with a longer-lasting alternative. He put out a video on social media asking for innovative solutions to put down the lines on the roads. Torjman says the water-based paints being used right now just don't last.
5: Specifically in Quebec, where our winters are, harsh, we use a lot of salt, and so we have a persistent problem where our road markings are laid in July and August, and by September, October, some of them are already gone.
1: Mayor Torjman says finding a better solution would be good for safety and can save money. He says all ideas are welcome, and residents of Côte-Saint-Luc welcome the idea.
6: I think it's a great idea. I've been saying for years in and around Montreal that I believe that there's a chemical that exists that's better.
7: No matter how much they do it, it's always fading. They need to make a big improvement because it's very dangerous. The drivers don't look. They just do whatever they want.
1: The solutions won't be implemented until next summer, but the mayor says he's already received calls from universities, companies, and students who have ideas. Radio Canada has learned that Michel Leblanc, a former president of the Montreal Chamber of Commerce, will be the Quebec Liberal Party's candidate in the Montreal riding of Marguerite Bourgeois. Leblanc spent 16 years at the helm of the Chamber of Commerce. He has been an outspoken critic of the CAQ government. And finally, it's a lottery ticket that might get some Quebecers belting at the top of their lungs. Lotto Quebec is giving people the chance to fly to Paris and see Céline Dion in concert next month. Sarah Levitt reports.
8: This is the ticket. You have to scratch your numbers.
9: Lotto Quebec is telling Quebecers don't miss your chance at a trip to Paris and, of course, seats at the long-awaited Céline Dion comeback. The Canadian singer is performing 16 shows in September with more to come in May, but tickets sold out immediately. Resale tickets cost, on average, 2,000 euros. Elise Paquette-Morin is with Lotto Quebec. She says a million scratch cards will be sold. Only two will be the winning ones.
8: We're happy to see the reaction. And of course, we see that people, they love so much Céline Dion that this is, of course, their reaction to their another chance to get to see her.
9: Many worry this will be the only chance to see the singer, who was diagnosed with stiff person syndrome in 2022, something that causes muscle spasms, including of the vocal cords. Sarah Levitt, CBC News, Montreal.
1: And that was the CBC News.
0: Thank you very much. Jay Turnbull from the CBC Newsroom. I'm Sabrina Marindola. Thank you so much for joining us. This is Let's Go on CBC Radio 1. And if you usually listen to Breakaway at this time, do not adjust your dial. This still is CBC Radio 1. Our friends at Breakaway are off. So I am so happy. It's such a privilege to be able to keep you company as we broadcast province-wide here for the rest of the week. I have to say, and maybe it makes me feel like a bad Quebecer, I've never seen Céline Dion perform live, ever.
10: It's amazing. Amazing.
0: You've seen her, Alita?
10: I have seen her.
0: I feel like I should, just like, it should be, just be a duty as a Montrealer and as a Quebecer.
10: Let's buy a ticket.
0: You know, it should be homework where you have to see Céline Dion perform live at least once in your life.
10: It's amazing. But you did see her. You saw her at the Olympics.
0: Oh, you know, I think her performance, you know, she was in the middle of the Eiffel Tower.
10: Amazing.
0: The opening ceremony. I was saying that was Canada's first gold medal. Like the games hadn't even started yet, but her performance was gold at the Olympics.
10: I she was so personable when I saw her. I saw her at Place des Arts and she came down into the audience. It was a benefit, actually, concert. It was just wonderful.
0: That must be such a great venue to see Céline Dion. I mean, Place des Arts, the acoustics are great and it's much more intimate versus something like the Bell Center or the Centre Vidéotron. You know, it's just so much more intimate. That must have been amazing.
10: Amazing.
0: Okay, and we'll see when she comes back to Montreal. I'm going to have to get on that because I feel like just as a Quebecer, you know, I should at least see her perform live once.
10: And in awe. I just, every time I even mention Charlemagne, that her hometown, I just, there's a lot of traffic there, by the way.
0: Well, yes, just, and I'm sorry, it's I'm through you that. That I know, Lita, that there's a street named after her.
10: Yes.
0: Céline Dion Boulevard, Chemin, what is it?
10: Let me just take Boulevard Céline Dion.
0: Yeah.
10: Yeah, and it just is. And I hope it's fitting and I hope it's wonderful and I hope her childhood home is made into something special too. It's just at this point at the 640-40 interchange, very busy, people making their way through the Terrebonne area, Charlemagne area. Charles de Gaulle Bridge has been good and they did so much work on it. It's been paved and it's fresh and working very well right now. What isn't working well is the tunnel. We're back up to big times. We've got a 48-minute delay on 25 South to the La Fontaine Tunnel.
0: Okay, Lita, thank you very much. Taking a look at the weather. Now, I will mention, we're going to talk about this later in the show, but the weather conditions tonight across most of the province do look good. If you want to wake up just after 2:30 in the morning tonight, and if you have a telescope, you may be able to see the remnants of an old rocket, some space junk, some space debris crashing into the moon. Because that is what experts are saying is going to happen tonight, a lunar collision. It's part of an old SpaceX rocket, and it's going to crash into the moon tonight. So if you have a telescope, what exactly will it look like? We're going to check in with the astrophysicist Natalie Ouellette. She will be my guest before the end of the show. The weather conditions look good for it, though. And also, you know, what happens when it comes to space debris? Do there need to be regulations in place, some policies in place? Because there is a lot of space junk out there. And Natalie Ouellette will tell us exactly how many things are just in orbit around the Earth, how many satellites are out there, and how much space debris is out there, too. So we'll check in with Natalie Ouellette a little later. And right now, as I was saying, the weather conditions in Montreal, clear skies tonight, a low of 17. If you do want to try to see what happens with that collision in the middle of the night. Quebec City also clear tonight, a low of 16. Now, tomorrow it's going to be sunny and humid. Sunny in Montreal, a high of 30, humidex of 35. In Quebec City, a high of 28, feeling like 34 when you factor in the humidex. In the Laurentians tonight, clear skies with a low of 13. And then tomorrow, it's going to be sunny. Expect some fog in the morning, and then that fog should dissipate by mid-morning. A high of 26, feeling like 32.

0: same thing in the townships. If you're going to be up early going for a jog or going for a drive, expect some foggy conditions. Visibility won't be great in the morning, but then the fog dissipates. A high of 29, humidex of 34. In the Gaspé, you do have a wind warning in effect. Wind gusts possible up to 90 kilometers an hour. Some showers tonight, and then it clears up by tomorrow. In the Gaspé tomorrow, windy. Sunny skies, though, very hot and humid. A high of 31, humidex of 36 in the Gaspé tomorrow. Well, it is time to talk technology, as we do here on Tuesdays on Let's Go. So here's my question for you, and maybe if you ride the REM, you're kind of used to this, but would you ride in a car without a driver? Amazon has produced an autonomous car. It has been trying it out in Las Vegas. It's been offering passengers free rides, and it's been so successful that the company could start charging for the rides now. And this is a first for the autonomous car industry. The cars are designed for passengers, so they have four inward-facing seats. There is no steering wheel. Let's find out more about this from Takara Smaller, tech columnist. Hello, Takara. Good afternoon.
1: Good afternoon.
0: So what do we know about Amazon's self-driving company?
1: Yes, it's called Zoox, and it was purchased by Amazon, acquired by Amazon in 2020 for about $1.3 billion. That number seems high, and it is high, but compared to how much the company paid for Whole Foods, which is about $13 billion, it's a drop in the bucket. I think one of the things that really stands out about this particular company is that, as you mentioned, it started out offering rides in Las Vegas, and it's grown from there after approval to be able to offer it with a fee attached to it. But it's the actual design of it. It's unusual. It looks almost like a self-containing tram for a car. It has, you know, inward facing seats, no driver's seat, no steering wheel, no pedals. Mirrors are in some versions are optional. And it provides a level of intimacy, I would say, if you're driving, because you're looking at other passengers. You're not looking at the road. It's interesting.
0: Yeah, if you don't know the people in the vehicle,
1: yes,
0: with you. Okay. You're just face to face, I guess, kind of like you say, like some of the trains in Europe that they have, it's like four, yes, inward facing seats. Yes. I mean, here in Montreal, we have the REM. It's the, you know, high speed electric train that's driverless. Yes. I don't know if people would take the next step to get into a driverless car. Text me on the text line. Let me know. 514-566-9066 on the text line. And let me know if that's something you would do. I'm not really an early adopter, Takara, so I don't know about trying it out for free yet at this, yeah, time. But okay, you mentioned a ruling. Break down the ruling and its impact here.
1: Yes. So this ruling provided an exemption to Amazon's self-driving cars. And really what this is that previously, and this, you know, is applied for its competitors, you would have to have the steering wheel, you'd have to have the brakes, et cetera. And the reason why it was a safety measure. If something went wrong with the car, you would have to be, a human being would be able to steer or to at least limit the type of damage. Amazon was able to showcase to regulators that it had the same level of safety or maybe even exceeded what was required in other cars, which is why it doesn't have it. And this is far reaching. First of all, competitors may want to implement a similar design, getting rid of, you know, a steering wheel or brakes itself to open up more space. But I think one of the bigger things that's not being discussed enough is how I think this really is a stepping stone for Amazon. They are, you know, obviously well-placed in logistics and delivery space. And I can imagine them applying this technology to some of the deliveries that they do, you know, not paying a human being, but delivering a package or some other asset or inventory to a company or business without a human being. I feel like this is just the first step in that.
0: Okay. And everything you're describing, you know, no steering wheel, the seats all face inwards and things of that nature. I mean, why would Amazon develop a vehicle in this way?
1: You know, one of the reasons is cost cutting and cost saving. You know, if you don't need those assets, it's not required. You can get rid of that. You don't have to pay for the connectivity, the upkeep, all of those things that come with the steering wheel, with brakes, et cetera. The other thing is it just creates more space within the vehicle. So passengers have more room for perhaps, you know, bags, groceries, carry-on, suitcases, et cetera, all of these things. All of those together, I think, are why they were created as they are. And I think it also speaks to the odd shape of the vehicle itself. It's more suited for a human being as a passenger, not someone who's expected to step in if something goes wrong.
0: Okay. Now I'm getting some answers here on the text line. One person texting in to say, no way, driver.

0: driverless car? Nope and nope. Okay, so how advanced a car would you say this technology is? I mean, have the kinks been ironed out here?
1: It's a good question. I mean, anyone who's engaged or interacted with artificial intelligence, you know, self-overseeing tech understands that nothing is foolproof. Things can go wrong. And we have in the past seen issues with driverless cars involved in accidents. Now, there was a recent report that found Waymo was involved in fewer accidents than those that were seen by drivers. But it's very challenging to review and oversee because sometimes these results aren't shared publicly. They're only shared with regulators. I would say the technology is still improving and still needs to be improved. You know, testing this type of tech in Las Vegas or California is very different than testing it out, you know, in Canada, where we have snow, we have heavy rain and precipitation. There's so many things that can obscure the GPS and radar that helps with these vehicles. So I think it's improving, but there's always room for more improvement. And I'm an early adopter and I don't know if I would try it just
0: don't
1: yet.
0: Forget the potholes, Takara. Yes, we have snow and ice and salt, but we have potholes too. Okay, so what does this mean if you just think about the automotive industry, you know, the car industry, ride sharing as well, and everything else?
1: It's definitely going to put a lot of downward pressure on traditional car makers, for one. I mean, you know, there may be individuals who decide that they would not like to purchase a vehicle or lease a vehicle that comes with insurance and gas, and perhaps they would just use a driverless car whenever they need to go long distances. One of the things that's touted as a benefit for this is it would cost less than a traditional taxi or a car that requires a driver because there's no human involved. So if that is true, you know, the car makers may sell fewer vehicles than they did before, although a lot of people are still very obsessed and very connected to their vehicles. It also put pressure on, you know, any type of job that requires a human being to actually oversee the driving aspect. And, you know, I just mentioned, you know, ride-hailing cars that like Uber that require a person, but I think taxis as well would see perhaps a little bit of competition and decline. And then lastly, you know, if we're looking outside the car industry, what does that mean for infrastructure? You know, what does that mean for our highways and streets if we have more of these type of driverless vehicles on the road going longer distances? Because some people feel like they would like to have that type of experience instead of public transportation or a bus, etc. And that's something I think that's overlooked.
0: What about for Canada, Takara, just before we go here? I mean, what does this mean for the Canadian sector?
1: You know, as soon as this announcement was made, there were many people online and, you know, some proponents talking about when are we going to have that here? When are we going to see it implemented? That's always the case with new tech that's approved a little bit faster than the US than here. People want to see it immediately. I think, you know, right now it's not necessarily something's going to happen immediately. We do have pilot programs in the US, but we do have a lot of approval process. It lies with provincial leaders. So not just the federal government, provinces. And how they feel about safety and whether or not they feel like individuals within those provinces want to see that as well on public streets. So right now, no, but I expect the pressure to ramp up. And let's be honest, tech companies probably want to expand their market share. So they're going to look for, you know, places and countries that will allow them to do that.
0: And I'm getting a text message here from Mark in Quebec saying, absolutely, I would use driverless cars. I've tried Waymo in Phoenix twice, and I felt safer than with an Uber taxi driver.
1: Okay.
0: There you go. That's from Mark. Takara, thank you so much. We'll chat next week.
1: My pleasure. Thanks.
0: That is Takara Small, our tech columnist here on CBC. Let me know, would you try a driverless car? 514-566-9066 on the text line. Lita, over to you as you check on the driverless train. How is the REM going? It's problem-free this afternoon.
2: It is, and it's working very well. All branches, by the way, at this point. Regular frequency on all of them. In Dorval, on the 20 West, reporting on a problem around the Fenelon area in the right-hand lane. It seems just an ordinary car pulled off to the side. Don't know if there's a driver in there. A driverless car? Possibly, but in Boucherville, the 20 in the eastbound direction, still dealing with a stalled car. That one's about to be towed out of the way. And another stalled vehicle, too, on the 40 West at Ray Lawson, too. This one, unfortunately, is in the center lane, and people are just swerving to get around that one. So do drive carefully.

0: Well, this must be my lucky day. I don't know what happened. I don't know what I did to have O Sole Mio here as part of our show. Thank you to our producer and studio director here, Sarah Jesmer, for programming that one in for you. O Sole Mio, stan fronda te. This is the jazzy edition here, and it's amazing to think how a song from 1898, we're still playing it today in 2026. This version that you're hearing now, it's the Rondi Lauro Trio, and you can catch them this weekend in the Eastern Townships. They are playing at the North Hatley Jazz Festival. So that actually begins tomorrow. It kicks off tomorrow. It runs until August the 9th. So catch the Rondi Lauro Trio, and for all the events and programming, you can go to northhatleyjazz.ca and check out all the shows happening there. And a perfect song for this sunny Tuesday afternoon across much of the province this afternoon. Let's get your latest business news now. Here's Chris Edwards from the CBC Business Desk. Hi, Chris. Good afternoon.
1: Good afternoon, Sabrina.
0: Let's start off here. A great day for the markets. Investors feeling pretty good so far this week after all of the green and upwards arrows that we're seeing on the markets.
1: Yeah, well, great day might be an understatement, in fact. The S&P 500 and Dow Jones are both hitting all-time highs today. The NASDAQ closed up around 700 points, and the TSX is up about 1.3% today. It's also hitting record highs. Now, why is this happening? Well, the experts we spoke to today emphasized this is following a wave of positive earnings results, especially from tech companies. Amazon, for example, officially hit a $3 trillion valuation this week. Palantir said its overall revenue jumped over 90% last quarter. And one of the experts we spoke to is Barry Schwartz. He's chief investment officer with Baskin Wealth Management. And he did not mince words. He said this is because of AI.
2: Finally, some of these hyperscalers, the Microsofts and Amazons of the world, are recovering because I think the world has woken up to the fact that these companies are growing at a lightning speed, and yet their valuations haven't gone anywhere, and they've made investments now for years in AI that is going to pay off for decades, in our opinion.
1: Schwartz says he doesn't know, of course, if this momentum will go on, but he sees this AI tailwind, like he says, continuing for years. And today's events are all generally disconnected from the ongoing war in Iran. The price of oil did drop about another 5% today. The global benchmark is sitting at about $80 a barrel American.
0: Okay, well, let's look at the flip side of the coin when it comes to AI, because you have another story here. Now, this has to do with Google. It has just turned off a new AI feature that it added to Google Earth just last week. So that didn't take

0: long. What happened and what did this feature do?
1: Well, it allowed people to edit images on Google Earth with AI. In other words, do things like destroy the Eiffel Tower or add refugee camps to borders that aren't actually there. The feature called Google Earth Image Generation was intended to help people visualize the past or imagine building a house on their property. But Google Earth is also used by journalists and others around the world to verify stories. As in, you could cite a screenshot from Google Earth as proof of something. But now, if you destroyed the London Eye with AI, for example, nobody else would see it in their version of Google Earth. But someone could still pass those images off as real and share them online. So the feature was launched on Thursday and lasted until about Friday. Google says it's implementing, quote, stronger guardrails on it. Time will tell how strong those guardrails are.
0: Yeah, exactly. Chris, okay, thank you very much. Have a wonderful evening and we will chat tomorrow.
1: Chat tomorrow, Sabrina.
0: Okay, that is Chris Edwards from the CBC Business Desk. Let's go to Lita. She's watching the roads in transit right across the province.
2: Mm-hmm. And it pretty busy in different areas. A little bit slower, actually, over the Pierre Laporte coming from Sainte-Foy into Lévis. And we're dealing with problems on the 20 in the eastbound direction just around First Avenue. Hopefully that's going to be gone shortly. 40 westbound at Ray Lawson, where we had that stall in the center lane. They were there. They picked it up. It's gone. Boy, it caused a traffic jam, though. That should disperse any moment now. And if you are heading up north, we had problems on the 15, actually in both directions, between the 640 and the 50. Things seem to be a little bit better for us now. Northbound, still busy, though, exiting at Blainville.

0: Right now in downtown Montreal, outside our studios here at Let's Go, it is 29 degrees. With that humidity today, it feels like 32. Quebec City, it's 26 right now, humidex of 30. Sherbrooke, mainly sunny skies right now. A little windy, wind gusts up to 30 kilometers an hour. Humidex not bad, 29, so humidity is not really a factor in the eastern townships. In the Gaspé, it is mostly cloudy right now. It's 18 degrees. That is the cool spot across our listening area. Wind gusts right now up to 60 kilometers an hour in the Gaspé. And I do want to mention the Gaspé is under a wind warning. Those 60K winds could gust up to 90 kilometers an hour. A few showers tonight in the Gaspé. And then tomorrow, pretty much right across the province, we will enjoy sunny skies, blue skies. But the trade-off is humidity. It's back. Humidex values up to the mid-30s for tomorrow. I'm Sabrina Marindola. 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The World This Hour is next. And then more Let's Go coming up after the news. Stay with us.
1: 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That's Puzzling, all summer long. Friday afternoon at 1, 1:30 in Newfoundland. 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
2: From CBC News, The World This Hour, I'm Gina Louise Phillips. About 8,000 people have been forced from their homes in BC as wildfires threaten upwards of 30 communities. Many of those under an evacuation order are in the Vernon area in the Okanagan region. Chief of Okanagan Indian Band Dan Wilson got a glimpse at the damage from a helicopter. He estimates around 230 homes have been burned in the community.
3: It looked like a war zone. It was hard to recognize my community from the air. Many have lost everything they own, and many are still waiting to learn what remains of their homes.
2: Officials warn rising temperatures will make for challenging days and weeks.

0: develop one. Health Canada has approved the phase one clinical trials for a potential mRNA Ebola vaccine by Moderna. Infectious disease expert Dr. Isaac Bogosh says it's a critical step. Still, he cautions stage two and three clinical trials would need to happen.
1: The hope is that something's ready soon enough for this outbreak, but more realistic is that we have something in our back pocket for future outbreaks.
0: Right? Canada is the second country after the UK to launch clinical trials for a Bundibugyo vaccine candidate. Tashana Reid, CBC News, Toronto.
2: The European Union is showing solidarity with Spain after a huge influx of migrants into its North African enclave last week. Magnus Brunner is EU's migration chief.
3: We offered support to Spain, both financially and operationally, and this includes emergency financial assistance to strengthen the protection of the external border in Ceuta.
2: Spain says none of the 70,000 migrants made it to the continent. But several European countries are pushing for border controls within the visa-free Schengen zone. And they also say Spain is sending a wrong signal with its recent immigration policy. Earlier this year, Madrid announced a path to legal residency for hundreds of thousands of irregular migrants. It's a lottery ticket that might get some Quebec residents belting at the top of their lungs. Lotto Quebec is giving people the chance to fly to Paris and see Celine Dion in concert next month. Sarah Levitt has more.
4: This is the ticket. You have to scratch your numbers.
5: Lotto Quebec is telling Quebecers don't miss your chance at a trip to Paris and, of course, seats at the long-awaited Céline Dion comeback. The Canadian singer is performing 16 shows in September with more to come in May, but tickets sold out immediately. Resale tickets cost, on average, 2,000 euros. Elise Paquette-Morin is with Lotto Quebec. She says a million scratch cards will be sold. Only two will be the winning ones.
4: We're happy to see the reaction. And of course, we see that people, they love so much Céline Dion that this is, of course, their reaction to their another chance to get to see her. Bonjour, pardon,
5: merci. Many worry this will be the only chance to see the singer, who was diagnosed with stiff person syndrome in 2022, something that causes muscle spasms, including of the vocal cords. Sarah Levitt, CBC News, Montreal.
2: In the early hours tomorrow, Canadians will have the chance to catch a never-before-seen lunar event. A piece of the SpaceX Falcon 9 rocket, about the size of a five-story building, will slam into the moon. This crash will happen on the moon's bright side and may be visible from Earth with a telescope. That is the world this hour. For CBC News, I'm Gina Louise Phillips.
6: Hi, good afternoon. I'm Sabrina Marindola, host of Let's Go on CBC Radio 1, and welcome. Right across the province, in case you usually listen to Breakaway at this time, our friends at Breakaway are off for the week. So hang out with me, and Lita is watching your traffic right across the province and the rest of the team here on Let's Go. And coming up, there's lots to come in this final hour of the show. We're going to zoom into the Laurentians and take a closer look at flooding because some municipalities have put in place emergency measures. So we're going to get the latest there and also find out if you are driving along a road and all of a sudden the road is washed out, or if there's heavy rain and there's flash flooding, would you know what to do? Do you know how to navigate flooded roads? We're going to get some tips for you from an expert. Also coming up, we're going to go to the farmers markets because there are more than 130 of them across the province, and summer's harvest is hitting the farmers markets right across Quebec. Which market is your favorite? I'd love to hear from you. 514-566-9066. That is the text number, so text in. Let me know what is your favorite farmer's market and what's your favorite thing to buy at the market. Let's inspire each other's dinner plans here tonight. Okay, let's do it. Let's go.

0: blueberries from Saint Jean. Are the blueberries out yet? Are they out?
1: I don't know. I just thinking of, you've got me on corn at this point.
0: Yeah, I had some corn. I had my fair share of corn this weekend. It's extra sweet now. I have to say, I bought some corn like in June.
1: Okay.
0: It wasn't quite there yet. It was not the sweet spot, but now it's vibrant and yellow and extra sweet. Lita.
1: I can't go on.
0: Yeah, I feel like it's a little less sweet on the roads, unfortunately. It's not really so great out there.
1: And I'm actually looking at, you know, at different places along the stretch, you know, along different stretches. If you want to head on to Laurentian, for example, I'm sure there are farmers markets there that you can just stop off, head off onto the 50. It's very busy at that intersection. I must say, though, if you're taking the 15 north and you're cutting off and you're heading, let's say, to Mirabel or to Lachute, in those areas, you will find a lot of traffic. There seems to be volume. People seem to be making their way to and from. It's not just one direction. It's both directions towards the 15. 15 south, too, we had that issue all afternoon long, quite a big accident just down around the Blainville area. And still, at this point, backing up. Most vehicles gone, though, and reports, they sent me the report. The report is they've cleared away that accident, but I'm still seeing volume in that area, 15 south, as you make your way down towards the 640. Also, 13, where we have ongoing construction, it's around the 440, is also busy from the Vachon Bridge. I'm convinced it's people coming, though, from the water park in that area.
0: Oh, that could be, Lita.
1: That's a really cool water park.
0: It is a great day for a water park,
1: too. It is. And bike paths, you know, I haven't been reporting enough on the bike paths. We have packs of 15 to 20 on the Maisonneuve, so not that bad. I consider that a decent ride. But don't forget, Maisonneuve is two-way. So when I'm, you know, taking anyone who's under a certain age, it gets really dangerous and you have to scream at them and tell them to be very, very careful on that stretch. That's my parenting tip of the day.
0: Okay. I didn't realize we got parenting daily tips now. That's excellent. We'll take them, Lita.
1: For biking on bike routes. Because it is, you know, it's a challenge and it is a special skill.
0: Yeah.
1: And you have to teach that.
0: Absolutely. Yes. Okay. It is indeed a skill to learn and it comes with practice and extra awareness and vigilance. It is sunny, 28 degrees right now in Montreal, humidex of 32 tonight, clear skies. Tomorrow, sunny, a high of 30, but humidex tomorrow of 35 in Montreal. Right now in Quebec City, it's mainly sunny. It's 26 degrees. Temperature drops down to 16 tonight. So a pretty nice tonight in Quebec City, a clear night. Sunshine tomorrow, a high of 28. Again, though, muggy and humid right across the province. Humidex of 34. In the Laurentians, clear tonight, a low of 13. Sunshine tomorrow. Expect a little bit of fog in the morning. So if you're going to be going out to take the dog for a walk or for a morning jog or for an early drive, visibility won't be the best, but it will quickly dissipate by mid-morning. And then the sunshine comes in, a high of 26. In the townships, also some morning fog tomorrow. We're headed for a high of 29 in the eastern townships, humidex of 34 with sunny skies. Gaspé, winds right now gusting to 60 kilometers an hour, and there is a wind warning in effect. Those could be at times this afternoon as strong as 90 kilometers an hour. So look out if it's recycling day on your street. Get those lids down because 90K winds, that could cause quite a bit of debris out there on some road surfaces. Tonight, showers with a low of 19 in the Gaspé, and then tomorrow, sunny, windy as well, a high of 31. Very humid, though. Humidex tomorrow in the Gaspé of 36. Well, some municipalities in Quebec are deploying emergency measures, and this is to deal with the aftermath of heavy rainfall. Local flooding washed away roads in some areas, and landslides cut off residents from the center of town. Latsuk in the Haute-Mauricie activated their emergency measures. And meanwhile, in the Laurentians, the municipality of L'Ascension declared a state of emergency. Here's the mayor of L'Ascension, Jacques Allard, talking about the situation earlier today.
2: Le ruissellement important qui a fait déborder l'écoulement dans les routes où il y avait des pentes fortes. 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

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I feel like this is perfect corn on the cob season. I love my berries too. I'm waiting for the blueberries.

0: La rue principale qui a occasionné ce qui donnait des images spectaculaires, là, le glissement de terrain en avant de la caserne municipale.
1: That is Mayor Jacques Allard saying how in the town of L'Ascension, heavy runoff washed away asphalt on the roads, and that water levels were at unprecedented highs on the main street, and there was also a landslide in front of the L'Ascension fire station. Now, as of this afternoon, there are still about 40 people who are cut off from the town. Now, Mayor Allard says things are getting stable now, and the goal is to finish road repairs by the end of the week. Now, all this begs the question, would you know what to do? Say you're driving around an area and there's flash flooding or all of a sudden water accumulation on some roads. Joining me now with some tips to help you out is André Durocher. He is the director of the CAA Quebec Foundation, and he's on the line now to give us some tips here. André, good afternoon. Welcome back to the show.
2: Well, always a pleasure. Thank you for having me on the show and maybe help some of the listeners stuck in this sad situation.
1: Yeah, absolutely. I mean, the images are pretty shocking when you see just how much damage that water can do. What goes through your mind, André, as you see the conditions of some of the roads out there and how quickly it changes?
2: Oh, Mother Nature could do lots of things that are surprising and that leaves us in awe all the time. But one thing you should keep in mind is if roads, for example, if there's a flood and you do not know what's ahead, don't engage in the water, because once you're stuck there, it's like some people sometimes will say, I'm going to step on the gas and go for it. Well, you don't know exactly how deep it is. You let go of the gas and your car sort of like chokes if you want to, the engine goes dead. You're going to be stuck there. So also when the roads that you were mentioning before that they have to rebuild some roads, but the flood may have left particularly the curbs soft. So be careful if you're going to go like around the curb, where very often it's, in rural areas, it will be mud or gravel, it could slide. So all these things, and also listen to authorities. I know that people always want to, get back home. They say, I got a pass and everything. If they're closing the road, there's a reason for it. It's because it could be hazardous. So, but I would say the golden rule is never pass somewhere where you don't know what's underneath or you don't see what's underneath.
1: Yeah, and that's the thing. I mean, with a lot of this water, because there's runoff, it's mixed in with mud. I mean, you can't see the bottom. André, tell me, how many inches of water does it take before it's a dangerous situation?
2: Depends on the make of your vehicle. Of course, if you have an SUV versus if you have a sports car, it's going to be quite different. So this is why, every situation is different. And also the size of your tires will make a difference. But if you're ever stuck in your vehicle during a flood, of course, if it's not that deep, get out of your car. But as far as I was asked the question the other day, can I be electrocuted in my car? Not the way cars are built. If you stay in your car, you don't, of course, don't go in the engine or play around with it. But normally you should be all right. And also after your car, if your car has been flooded, don't try to restart it immediately. Maybe call a mechanic or CAA Quebec, if that's the case, because there could be some dangers sometimes, with the wiring and everything.
1: Yeah, and once there's water damage there, I mean, you have to have a professional look at that, right?
2: Yeah, and also, the problem with water damage, and the same thing applies to residences. I mean, sometimes if it's not dried out properly or aired out, what happens is mold could set in, mildew and everything, and cause further damage. So it's, I always say, be careful for aqua planning. Sometimes the water will retract after a flood and everything, but there's still areas where there's water or it's slippery because there will have been a lot of mud also. So all these things, basically, it's always a care of user beware.
1: Yeah.
2: You just have to be careful, slow down, and hope for the best. Quite unfortunate.
1: You talk about aquaplaning and hydroplaning. I mean, what driving techniques can someone employ once you realize that you're coming across a very wet and rainy road?
2: Oh, good question. I saw, and just yesterday I was in a case like that on a road where there was a heavy rain. It's just, if you're stuck in a situation where you didn't sort of plan for the aquaplaning and you're stuck in it, let go of the gas, but don't slam on the brakes. Just let go of the gas. Your car is sort of like going to slow down and retouch the ground if you want, and then you may continue. But if you slam on the brakes, what happens is that there's a transfer of weight to the front. And then, you could lose control of the car needlessly. So it's to let go. And the same principle applies if, it's just a couple of months away from now. Winter and ice, If you slip,

0: whatever, just let go of the gas.
1: And I imagine both hands on the wheel at that point.
0: Both hands of the wheel, yes. That's very important. And that's why it's always important, even when you're in relaxed, with, you know, the famous thing when you take your driving lessons at 10 past 10, normally this way you're always ready.
1: Yeah. Is it still 10 past 10? I thought they changed that because of the airbag. I thought now, when I was in driving school, it was 10 past 10.
0: Yeah. 10 past 10. Now they'll go like sometimes.
1: Now I think it's like 4:40.
0: Exactly.
1: Yeah. André, you know, this is a time of year. People are on vacation. They're on road trips. They're maybe driving along roads that they're not familiar with. Maybe they're in a new part of the province for the first time. Is there anything to keep in mind if you're in an area that you're not familiar with while you're on the road?
0: I would say the same thing as even if you're in a familiar area, it's always to have your eyes on the road. Because let's say, you know, your listeners right now that are probably driving home from work, they take that road every day. But with that being said, it doesn't mean that, I don't know, a kid is not going to come out between two vehicles. A cyclist, maybe there, a pedestrian could be crossing the road. So your eyes should always be on the road. Keep in mind, you know, it's vacation time, summertime. Keep your mind on driving, and then you could enjoy your vacation once you've arrived at your destination.
1: Is there anything people should pack or have with them in their cars in the event of a flood or other natural disaster?
0: Normally, you know, a flashlight, a blanket. Some people also recommend having some bars, some, you know, energy bars, stuff like that. So this way, no matter what, if you're ever stuck, well, at least you'll have something to survive on. And of course, always make sure if you have a spare tire, make sure it's in proper use. If you have also the vehicles, more and more now people have stuff where they shoot a spray inside their tire should they have a flat tire. Mm-hmm. Maybe it's a good idea to learn how to use it before you're in the actual situation. At 3 o'clock in the morning on a dirt side road somewhere is not exactly the best place to learn how to use it.
1: That is a very good point as well. André Durocher, director of the CAA Quebec Foundation, thank you so much for your expertise.
0: Always a pleasure. Take care.
1: You too. That is André Durocher. And you can text me if you have any tips of your own, Lita. I know you always give us tips on kind of emergency kit things to have in the vehicle with you.
2: Very important.
1: Before you hit the road.
2: Yeah. And right now, you know, the fact is we are still in one of those times of the year where we are feeling secure on the roads. And you should be very aware that it is you hit sudden traffic jams at this time of the year. You get locked in. Always have snacks in the car. That was one of the tips that I thought was the best for any occasion. At this point, a lot of people are getting caught on certain traffic jams, such as over to the South Shore and the 15 to the Champlain Bridge. We have delays on DeCary, but not too bad. I'm still seeing the effects of the vacations. It's only busy now from Côte Saint-Luc right through to the top. We haven't talked much also about the EXO trains because they're working very well, all lines. The REM, the driverless REM is working well. And if you need the Metro, it's also in pretty good shape.
1: Okay, Lita, thank you very much. It is 5:20. This is Let's Go on CBC Radio 1. Well, 'tis the season for colorful berries, bright yellow corn, and fresh vegetables. It is Farmers Markets Week in Quebec. It's on now. It runs until Sunday, August the 9th. And the province of Quebec has more than 150 farmers markets. Which one is your favorite? Let me know, and let me know your favorite thing to buy from the market. You can text me 514-566-9066 on the text line. Annie in NDG is texting me to say I bought sweet corn last Saturday. I got it from the Marché Sainte-Anne-de-Bellevue, 14 for $11 from Quinn Farm. There you go. Annie can pinpoint exactly which farm her corn came from. Keep your text coming, 514-566-9066. And joining me now is Jean-Nic Rudel, who is the executive director of the Association des Marchés Publics du Québec. And he says this week is the best time to visit farmers markets and just have a chance to connect with your local producers. He's live on the line. Jean-Nic Rudel, good afternoon. Welcome to the show.
3: Good afternoon. Thank you for receiving me.
1: Is this your favorite time of year, Jean-Nic?
3: Oh, yeah. I mean, I'm a pretty happy person. So every season at this particular time of the year that I appreciate. But definitely now the season is really good. The corn is finally there. And there is plenty of abundance in the farmers market.
1: Yeah, that's what I was mentioning earlier. I bought some corn. You know, I kind of can't wait for it to be corn season. And

0: I got it. It was maybe like late June, early July. It quite wasn't there yet on the sweetness level. And I had some over the weekend and it was perfection.
1: Oh, yeah. That's always the time. I mean, there is sometimes the first berries, the first vegetable that we're collecting directly to the market, but we can enjoy it for a long time now. So it's a time to find your favorite food at your favorite farmer's market, for sure.
0: 150 farmer's markets across the province. How many people visit the markets in Quebec over the summer, Jean-Nic?
1: We do have data for a yearly basis. I mean, during summertime, it's almost 2 million people visiting farmers market, but yearly around, we reach 8.5 millions of visits in farmers market. For sure, in Montreal, you have Jean Talon, Atwater, Maisonneuve, they are open yearly around. So it helps a lot to bring this number up, but definitely farmers market are really famous and get famous every year. So that's really good for local producer, local farmers.
0: I mean, 8.5 million visits, that's essentially every Quebecer going to a farmer's market once.
1: Yeah, like, I mean, a lot of Quebecers will go more than once a year, but definitely they make a lot of visits throughout the years. And for a visit, we evaluate at $68 per basket, so it's a really good economic impact for a whole of $443 million spent directly to our local farmers at farmer's market either around in Quebec. So almost a billion, I think, this year. Every farmer's market telling me that it's a really good year.
0: Okay.
1: And you must go there to see the smile on the face of the farmers.
0: Okay. And it's funny you mentioned how much people are spending, because I was going to ask, you know, the visits are one thing. Are people buying? What are you hearing, Jean-Nic, this year? What is it that people are buying this year?
1: Actually, every visit, you find something really special. For sure, there is produce in farmers market where you need to spend a little more because they are handcrafted and they are sometimes the first time that we will be having this kind of berries, etc. But people definitely go to farmers market for two things: fruits and vegetables and meat produced locally. So those are the main produce that the people will buy at farmers market, but there are plenty of other treasure to find. And in farmers market in Quebec, we can find some wild mushroom, forage mushroom that people are selling nowadays. And every day it's something special that you can meet there.
0: Yeah, there are specialty cheeses too, as well, at a lot of these markets.
1: Oh, yeah.
0: Yeah, absolutely. For people who maybe don't regularly visit a farmer's market, Jean-Nic, I mean, what would you say makes the experience different from buying produce, you know, at your local supermarket, for example?
1: Well, you go to a farmer's market to take your time and learn something about the food that's coming on your table. For sure, farmers are happy to see their customers and have direct conversation with them. So if you just spend time to ask them what bugs you, what you want to learn about how to cook this kind of produce, etc., and just relax, sometimes there are plenty of spaces to enjoy a meal, having a little picnic with your family, and it's the time to relax, enjoy summertime, and learn a little something before heading back home.
0: Now, I understand, Jean-Nic, many people who work on farms are temporary foreign workers, and there's a lot of insecurity this year around foreign workers in the farming sector right now. What is it that you're hearing from local producers and farmers about their concerns on this?
1: Well, for sure, farmers do have challenges throughout the year, mainly because of the visa that the foreign workers need to have, and sometimes the delay are important. It's not only on the farm, sometimes at the slaughterhouse, that we need definitely this kind of workforce to help them having a smooth season. And the delay of the visa that some of the workers must receive, sometimes the delay definitely the production not directly on the farm. So it's getting better, but definitely that's the point where we can act better in Canada. So hopefully within the next year, this is going to go smoothly.
0: Are there conversations happening right now with the levels of government? I imagine more so the federal level at this point when it comes to letting these workers in?
1: Yeah, for sure. We do have l'UPA in Quebec and other farmers that are addressing this concern directly to their deputy. But we keep on hearing stories where farmers are impatient about the situation. But I guess it will be getting better next year, hopefully.
0: I have text messages coming in. I was asking people throughout the show, what is your favorite farmer's market? One person texted

0: texting in to say Mergle Farm in St. Lazare, pointing out a farm. Someone else was just at the market in St. Anne de Bellevue. That's from Annie, who bought corn from Quinn Farm. Any markets that you recommend checking out this time of year, Jean-Nic, right across the province?
1: I will say just check on our website, Marché Public du Québec. You will find the farmer's market where you are in Quebec, in the surroundings. So if you go on vacation, make sure to stop and discover a new market. They are all beautiful in their way, and for sure the people will be receiving you with a big smile. So enjoy them.
0: And what about what's in season right now?
1: I will say corn, finally, and the wild blueberry is getting in the market nowadays. So that's really cool.
0: Yeah, I think I just saw the wild blueberry on Sunday. I had not seen them before, so I feel like for blueberries we're on time. But I agree with you. I've been waiting for the corn. I feel like everything is just a little late this year because June was extra rainy. So, all right, Jean-Nic Trudel, thank you so much, and enjoy the rest of the season.
1: Thank you. Thank you for receiving me. Have a good day.
0: You too. That is Jean-Nic Trudel, Executive Director at the Association des Marchés Publics du Québec. That is the Association of Farmers Markets in Quebec. And let me know, what is your favorite thing to get at the market and what is your favorite market? You can text me 514-566-9066. Lita, let's get a look at the roads and transit.
2: I'm so happy when we're talking about fresh produce and farmers markets. And a lot of us drive past them, and one on Côte-des-Neiges, and Côte-des-Neiges is pretty busy right now, so you might want to stop by that farmer's market too. If you're heading currently out to in Île-Perrot and towards Quinn Farm, it's pretty good all the way from almost Orval through to the farm itself in Île-Perrot. But if you're heading to the airport, we've got difficult ride on both Côte-des-Neiges and on to the 20. Both those ramps are very busy, and we do have a closure that is lasting actually all through the summertime is the 20 westbound ramp from the airport, and it's going to be closed. You're going to have to circle back and get onto the 20 east instead. It's also closed if you're heading to Dorval Avenue.
0: Got my weather data from Environment Canada. When it's the first week of the month, they send me all of the data of the kind of month July has been, and I have the outlook for August. So here's how August is looking across the province. It got off to a rainy start in several parts of Quebec. Yes, we saw that over the weekend. Temperatures expected to remain slightly above seasonal norms in southern Quebec. Precipitation will be above normal right across the province, in particular in eastern Quebec. But as we move into the second week of August, we'll see a change in the weather pattern, a cooler air mass over part of the province. Temperatures expected to vary considerably, and they will be above normal on the North Shore and in the Gaspé Peninsula, but below normal in southern and western Quebec. Stay with us. I'm Sabrina Marindola. Your news is next.
3: This is CBC News. Good afternoon. It's 5:30. I'm Jay Turnbull with your CBC News for Quebec. Cleanup crews and citizens are busy after yesterday's powerful rainstorms wreaked havoc in several parts of the province. A village in the Laurentians has declared a state of emergency following yesterday's rainstorm in the area. Jacques Allard is the mayor of the village of L'Ascension, north of Mont-Tremblant.
4: Il y a eu, avec 105 mm de pluie, un coup d'eau qui était très fort vers la fin de l'avant-midi.
3: Allard says the village was swamped by more than 100 millimeters of rain. The runoff tore up the asphalt, making the road impassable. There was also a landslide in front of the fire station. No one was injured, but hundreds were without power. Meanwhile, the municipality of Rivière-Rouge, south of L'Ascension, is on high alert as water levels continue to rise there. Homes have already been flooded. Montreal police say arson investigators will examine a vehicle fire that damaged the exterior of a mosque in the Côte-des-Neiges neighborhood. The fire department was investigating the fire over the weekend that occurred near De Courtais Avenue on Lavoie Street, but the department did not immediately transfer the case to police. Now, the SPVM says it is investigating following new developments in the case. That vehicle fire occurred at about 3:15 in the morning and damaged buildings on either

0: either side of the alley, including the mosque. Montreal police say that by the time patrol officers arrived, the fire had already been extinguished. Fire officials said the fire did not reach the interior of the building that houses the mosque, but it was closed briefly due to the smell of smoke. A regional airline serving the Lower North Shore and the Abitibi has been reinstated in Quebec's reduced fare program, at least for now. Air Liaison has won its challenge of the Transportation Ministry's decision to kick them out of the regional air access program. Brianne Faquette has a story.
1: In a press release, Air Liaison says it has won an important victory in its legal battle. Last month, Transportation Minister Benoit Charette said the ministry uncovered irregularities in the number of subsidized tickets sold by the airline, and he decided to exclude it from the provincial program known as PAR. But a Superior Court judge granted a request for an order staying the minister's decision, ruling that the province must immediately restore Air Liaison's rights as an authorized carrier for the duration of the court case. It offers a 50 to 85% discount on flights for personal or nonprofit travel to and from outlying regions, such as the Lower North Shore. Since its suspension from the program, the airline had been covering an amount equivalent to the government subsidy on tickets sold to keep fares accessible to its customers. Darren Jones is the warden for the Gorges-Saint-Laurent Regional Municipality. He says the ruling will bring relief to people in his region.
2: There's always that question of, hey, am I going to get stuck somewhere? Because they could fly me there and then tomorrow decide, well, we're financing the PAR on our own and we don't have any more money off for operations. So this is, from a coast perspective, great news.
1: The Transportation Ministry has not responded to CBC's request for comment. Brianne Faquette, CBC News, Sept-Îles.
0: The City of Montreal is renewing efforts to revitalize Chinatown. It's starting with developing vacant land at the corner of Saint-Laurent and René-Lévesque Boulevards, the gateway to Chinatown. The city has established a working group called the Alliance for Chinatown. It's made up of residents, business owners, and officials who will work together to come up with what a new building will look like. Ideas include social housing as well as a potential community center. The Alliance and the city will also discuss a vision to restore the area, which has been dealing with issues of homelessness and people struggling with addiction. Yifang Ibahu is the president of Asie en Fête, which has been using the vacant land to host events.
3: I think the only valid thing is to make sure that opinions of everyone at the table is heard, but without delaying further schedule, but making sure that things can land in a good pace. So this is not left empty for 10 years, you know.
0: The city says it will meet with the working group at the end of the month. However, there is no timeline yet as to when this site will see a new complex. Teams from the province's Environment Ministry are carrying out a mass vaccination campaign against rabies for wild animals, including raccoons. They are dropping more than 800,000 vaccine baits in municipalities across different regions of the province, including the townships, Montérégie, and Central Quebec. Teams are also working in some Montreal parks. Marianne Gagné is a biologist with the Environment Ministry.
4: Cette barrière-là d'animaux vaccinés va stopper des chaînes de transmission, donc un animal qui...
0: She says workers are trying to get as much of the bait to as many animals as possible because, she says, the vaccination will stop the spread of rabies in its tracks. The distribution of vaccine baits will continue until mid-September. Finally, the mayor of Montreal suburb of Côte-Saint-Luc wants a solution to fading road markings, and he's crowdsourcing for help. He recently issued a public call-out looking for innovators in hopes of finding a quality road paint that is guaranteed to last. Jennifer Doso has more.
5: Corey Eisenberg is used to driving in Côte-Saint-Luc, so he knows where to turn and stop even when road markings are missing. Still, he welcomes an alternative to the current water-based paint used in Montreal.
6: I believe that there's a chemical that exists that's better, that would be far longer lasting, and I hope they can find these solutions, and I think the technology is there.
5: That's what Côte-Saint-Luc's mayor, David Torjman, wants as well, and he believes the public could have an answer. He says road markings laid out in July or August are usually gone by September. In some areas, more specifically at the intersections of Cavendish Boulevard and Fleet Road, are becoming public safety concerns.
7: Cars are constantly crossing over into the wrong lane as they're as they're turning. And we have proof of accidents because the road markings are not there.
5: So far, he's received calls from universities, companies, and some students who he plans to meet with in the coming months. One idea put up to the mayor is to draw thicker and wider lanes that will take longer to fade. But all road markings need to follow provincial and federal standards.
7: All ideas are good ideas. We just have to see which ones can stick.
5: Torjman says the solution won't be implemented

0: until next summer. But with the help of the public, he hopes to come up with a solid and durable pilot project before then. Jenny Badoso, CBC News, Côte Saint-Luc.
1: And that was the CBC News.
2: Thank you very much, Jay Turnbull from the CBC Newsroom. I'm Sabrina Marindola, host of Let's Go on CBC Radio 1, and filling in this week for everyone at Breakaway. Breakaway is off this week, so we are very lucky and very glad to be broadcasting right across the province. And still to come in this hour, we're going to go to the Laurentians and talk about homelessness there. The numbers show there is a sharp rise of homelessness in the Laurentians. So our reporter, Andy Bennett, we'll be here with the story. And then coming up before the end of the show, I'm watching the forecast. The forecast looks clear. If you have a telescope or have a friend with a telescope, get together with them and you might be able to see the remnants and see what's happening in space tonight, overnight, when a discarded piece of an old SpaceX rocket will crash into the moon. We're going to talk about that and space junk and space debris. How much is floating out there in the Earth's orbit? And this raises bigger questions about the future of space exploration and space debris. So we'll get into that with an astrophysicist coming up in about 15 minutes. Right now it's 5:37. Let's go to Lita. She has an update on the roads and transit.
3: And looking pretty good in some areas. If you're heading north, it's finally clearing out on the 15. But Quebec City area, we have a big accident creating a congestion of almost a kilometer and a half or kilometer and a half on Robert Bourassa at Boulevard Père Lelièvre, and it's back into the 440. Very difficult in the Quebec City region. That is a hotspot. Another hotspot is the Pierre Elliott Trudeau Airport, where we have ramp delays on both Côte-de-Liesse and the 20. But if you're making way on Côte-de-Liesse and you're heading to Dorval, that's fine. That's looking pretty good. And off west end of the island of Montreal, A-OK. East end, we do have a new problem just before the Charles de Gaulle Bridge, and that's in the right-hand lane. And I think it'll be gone pretty soon, though. They're almost at the stage of towing it.
2: Okay, very good. So maybe, Lita, by your next traffic report, that will be a thing of the past. That's what we're hoping for.
3: I do hope so.
2: Okay, excellent. Lita, you'll fill us in about 10 minutes when we next check in with you. Right now, it is 5:39. We're going to go to the Laurentians for this next story because groups that work to fight homelessness say more support is urgently needed in the Laurentians. Support workers on the ground say that they've been seeing a rise in homelessness in the area, and that does align with what some of the most recent figures from the Quebec government show. A recent study from April shows that between 2022 and 2025, so in those 3 years, homelessness spiked by 73%. Now, these rising rates come as the region is also seeing a population boom since the pandemic. So how are people being supported, especially being outside an urban city center? Well, Andy Bennett is our regional reporter. She covers the Laurentians and Lanaudière, and she's been looking into this and joins me now live on the line with the story. Hi, Andy. Welcome to the show.
4: Hi, Sabrina. Welcome back.
2: Yes, thank you. It's great to be back. I was off yesterday, but happy to be back. And so let's jump right in here, Andy. I mean, with those latest figures that were out a few months ago, I mean, they show that homelessness rates have jumped 73% over a 3-year span. So, I mean, how many people does that represent? And does that then mean, you know, there's visible homelessness in the Laurentians?
4: Yeah, so numbers wise, you're talking about right now almost around 800 people experiencing homelessness, or at least at the last taking of those numbers, 800 people experiencing homelessness. And I'm glad you say visible homelessness, because it is important to note that these numbers do not include hidden homelessness, which we'll get to in a minute. I did get a chance to meet up with Sébastien Lefebvre, you know, born and raised in the Laurentians. He works as a peer support worker with La Hutte. Now, La Hutte is a nonprofit organization. They offer a holistic approach to fight homelessness. They're a huge resource for homelessness. They provide emergency shelter, transitional housing, personalized support services for the Laurentians and Lanaudière regions. Now, Lefebvre spent almost 2 years living on the streets in Saint-Adèle, Saint-Jérôme, as well as Terrebonne.
5: Dans les Laurentides, je te dirais, c'est ça. 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

0: Donc, le monde va plus essayer de survivre par eux-mêmes et non pas de tendre la main à aller chercher de l'aide, puisque l'aide n'est pas vraiment présente encore dans les Laurentides.
1: So you hear Lefebvre talking about, you know, the kind of lack of support for these numbers we're seeing, and people will kind of go into a wooded area and try and survive on their own because help is not readily available or close by. Much of the support is concentrated in areas like St. Jerome. And the waiting list for social housing is up to 2 years. So even though there may be organizations that offer support, a lot of it is short-term solutions and not enough affordable housing or like long-term support to help someone turn their life around.
2: Yeah, Andy, I mean, he describes like going into the woods, you know, and just trying to make do on your own. I mean, here in Montreal, having said that, we do have tent encampments, but still, this is something a little different than what you would see in a city center, right, where you have shelters set up and day shelters, for example, and other resources available.
1: Exactly. Things are just so spread out. It's such a vast area, right? So, and you know, those tent encampments in the city, you have to think about that in an area that has, you know, tons of wooded areas. So there's certain encampments in St. Agathe, some close to the bike path, there's some along the water in wooded areas in St. Adèle. And Lefebvre tells me, you know, it's easier to survive a harsh Laurentian's winter when you are a group of people. One of the drawbacks, however, at least for him, was that it kept him around people that were fighting similar battles that he was fighting with addiction.
0: It's survival, hein? C'est quand t'es en mode survie, ils volent des choses, ils vont en vendre d'autres, ils se tiennent ensemble, ils font des feux. Tu sais, je veux dire, quand t'es un groupement, on dirait que c'est plus facile survivre que si t'es tout seul. Donc, on s'encourage. Puis, veut pas, ça serait l'usage de drogue est là.
1: So Lefebvre talking about the presence of drugs and alcohol in a lot of these encampments. But this is the reality of people fighting to survive. You know, they're building fires. There's some theft that happens because they're, you know, people are stealing things and trying to resell to make money. There's, of course, the distance factor in the Laurentians. Without a car, it's not easy to move around or get to an area that may offer services you're looking for. So the vast territory adds an extra challenge for people to get themselves out of these environments. And Lefebvre says in his work now with La Hutte, of course, they still see the addiction and mental health issues that contribute to homelessness. But there's also now more and more senior citizens. They've, you know, the loss of a partner, suddenly they can't pay the rent. There's also a huge increase in young people. So it's not one profile, and everyone's experience and needs are a little different.
2: Okay, so taking then into account all those variations, how are organizations like La Hutte tackling this complex issue?
1: Well, I spoke to the president of La Hutte, François Savoie, and he told me about the importance of early intervention. So, you know, especially with the recent numbers spike, try not to make situational homelessness turn into long-term homelessness. He also spoke about the importance of like dignity, respect, not judging, going at the pace of the person you're trying to help. So trying to provide opportunities for small accomplishments to sort of accumulate, and that builds up their confidence.
3: Ce qu'on rencontre souvent pour ceux qui ont été à la rue plus longtemps, c'est qu'ils n'y croient plus eux-mêmes. 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
1: So Sabrina, even if your French isn't strong, you heard the repetition of accompagner, you know, accompanying people, staying with the accompaniment and helping people who've experienced so much disappointment and in some cases a lot of pain to see that there is a light at the end of the tunnel. The other crucial part is all of these organizations work collectively. So along with La Hutte, you have the group Équipe Espoir with Santé Québec. They have 12 outreach workers on the ground in the Laurentians. So these are people going into the wooded areas, going to people that are living in their cars, to the community organizations to offer support and help direct people to the right type of support. Émilie Contin is the head of the regional Équipe Espoir, as well as homelessness-related files for the CIS des Laurentides.
4: C'est sûr que dans les Laurentides, oui, effectivement, on se démarque par le fait qu'on collabore activement avec l'ensemble des partenaires de la région, que ce soit les municipalités, les organismes communautaires, les services policiers, incendies, les offices d'habitation. 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C'est tout le volet du logement.
2: Well, that is Émilie Contin. They're saying they work with all partners on the ground, including

0: municipalities, local organizations, police as well. But really, she says what's missing is affordable housing. Now, Andy, I mean, it sounds like there is great collaboration across all levels of support. But I mean, this lack of affordable housing, this is an ongoing issue we hear about. I have a feeling it will come up in the provincial campaign as well, coming up ahead of Election Day in October. That this is not unique to the Laurentians.
1: No, exactly. Affordable housing is a huge issue in many different municipalities in the Laurentians. And, you know, I should mention there are so many community organizations that are part of this collective support. Some provide sleeping bags and clothing, hot meals, specialized support like mental health. So, you know, I just want to mention places like L'Écluse des Laurentides, Accueil Jeunesse Labyrinthe, Garde-Manger Pays d'en Haut, just to name a few. So the vast territory that is all struggling with affordable housing, it is a challenge, but this collective way of working is trying to fill those gaps.
0: Now, Andy, I mean, this is about helping people whom we know are out on the street. This is visible homelessness. Like you said, it's people, you know, in tents, it's people in their cars. What about invisible homelessness and hidden homelessness? What can you say about those people and who they are?
1: Yeah, from what I told to a lot of the social workers I was speaking with, often it is women with small children living at friends' places or staying stuck in abusive situations. So they may technically have a roof over their head, but they're living situations of instability. It's also people in their cars or finding very short-term solutions like motel rooms for a night, but nothing that provides like a permanent address or stability or an opportunity to look towards the future. Caroline Dumouchel is general manager of La Samaritaine. Now, they support people in vulnerable situations around Mont-Tremblant. So she says the rise in homelessness in that area is pretty new. So we spoke about how hidden homelessness is showing up in a new way that adds another dimension. And that's figuring out how to support newcomers to the province that are here either through immigration or refugee status.
2: Mais c'est des situations qui sont très, très, très chaotique parce qu'ils connaissent pas non plus leurs droits. Donc, on se fait souvent aider par soit l'immigration et tout ça pour avoir du soutien parce que pour nous aussi, c'est une nouvelle réalité et on n'a pas toutes les connaissances.
1: That's Caroline Dumouchel from La Samaritaine talking about how chaotic it can be for immigrants or refugees in need of support. They don't necessarily know all of their rights. And for the staff at La Samaritaine, it's a learning process for them as well, because this is a relatively new reality.
0: Now, Andy, the Quebec government announced in June that it will be putting up $12.5 million to fight homelessness around the province. Now, a big chunk of that goes to the city of Montreal, but $500,000 will be going to the Laurentians. So what's on the agenda here going forward to expand support in that region?
1: Really, the main thing right now that's coming in summer of 2027 is a new La Hutte facility in Saint-Agathe. So that's going to mean 28 transitional beds, 6 small dormitory beds, and 12 studios. And that they also have so many other resources at La Hutte. So this provides a crucial resource a little farther north. And it means people like Sébastien Lefebvre are going to be around offering a hand of support to others in a way that has shown proven success.
3: It reminds me of where I came from, and I don't want to go there anymore, so it keeps me focused on the right way to help. Il dit, si je suis pas bien avec moi-même, je pourrais pas aider les autres, donc, tu sais, là, j'aide les autres, puis j'aime qu'est-ce que je fais, donc, me garder, ça me, pour faire ça, il faut que je garde le focus de rester droit. Non.
1: That's Lefebvre, who, you know, talking about staying, taking care of himself so he can take care of other people. And along with working at La Hutte, Lefebvre went back to school, got his welding degree. He is getting married in September, and he celebrates 3 years of sobriety on October 11th.
0: Yeah, Andy, I mean, what an inspiration. I guess it just does go to show sometimes with the right support, you can get to that light at the end of the tunnel and really just turn your life around, as Lefebvre has done. Andy, thank you so much for this.
1: Thanks, Sabrina.
0: That is Andy Bennett, our regional reporter. She covers the Laurentians and Lanaudière regions. Let's go to Lita for a look at the roads and transit.
4: And looking at Laurentian right now and thinking it has cleared out, but tonight they're closing the southbound side. That's 15 southbound for paving between Henri-Bourassa and the Met. So something to keep in mind. Also to carry in the southbound direction too, from the interchange right up to Jean Talon. And that starts at 10 o'clock. And the Pont de Québec also. And that closes tonight and 9 o'clock for some extra tender loving care.
0: Well, we are several hours away from a lunar

0: collision here. A piece of space junk is on track to collide with the moon. It's part of an old rocket, an old SpaceX Falcon 9, and it is expected to hit the lunar surface in the overnight hours tonight. And this comes from a SpaceX Falcon 9 that was launched back in January of 2025. Well, Natalie Ouellette is an astrophysicist and deputy director of the Trottier Institute for Research on Exoplanets at the University of Montreal, and she joins us live on the line. Natalie, welcome to the show. Good afternoon.
1: Thanks for having me.
0: What are you doing come 2:30 a.m. tonight?
1: So I will be sleeping because I don't have equipment at home to be monitoring this, but our observatory in the Eastern Townships might try to take a glance. So I'll look at that data in the morning.
0: Yeah. Okay. So tell me, how, first off, unusual is an event like this?
1: So it is very unusual. This is only the second time that a piece of debris has accidentally hit the moon. A few years ago, there was a piece of a Chinese rocket that did the same thing. We have intentionally hit the surface of the moon a few times for science.
0: True.
1: But we think this is going to happen more and more as we send up more stuff into space.
0: Yeah, because I guess, you know, for me, what strikes me, I mean, these are man-made objects hitting the moon. This is not like you say it's an asteroid or it's a rock in space. I mean, this is something we put there.
1: Yes, absolutely. And it was not meant to hit the moon. This was a rocket that had a payload of some lunar science instruments that was launched in 2025. But some of the pieces of the rocket, they are shed during launch. And then it's sort of like it's left up to the universe what happens to them. And sometimes things will collide if you just leave it up to chance.
0: So this piece of this rocket, I mean, how big is it?
1: So it is huge. It is 5 tons and about the size of a 5-story building. And it's going to be hitting the surface of the moon at about 7 or 8 times the speed of sound. So it's going to be like a big boom.
0: So is this something then, like you said, if you have the proper equipment, if you have a telescope, what would you see?
1: So if you have a good size amateur astronomy telescope, you might actually be able to see the effects of the impact. So the actual impact, there will probably be like a very brief flash of light, but it's going to be like a fraction of a second. You'd have to be very lucky to catch it, but maybe some professional telescopes will be able to see it. What happens after might be easier to spot. So the impact will actually eject out, we think, about 1 million kilograms of space dust and rock into a big column over 50 kilometers tall from the surface of the moon. And that's going to hang around for several minutes. So that's what you might be able to see after the impact.
0: So what would 1 million kilos of dust look like through a telescope? Would it be like a flash of light?
1: So it's going to look like a little puff of smoke that's coming off the side of the moon. And slowly that's going to fall back onto the surface of the moon. We know the moon has a smaller gravity than the Earth, so that's why it can stay suspended up in space longer before it falls back down onto the moon.
0: Natalie, how tricky was this to figure out that this is going to happen, that this is where the trajectories are heading here?
1: So kudos to the independent astronomer that actually calculated this. There are some amateur astronomers who do this as a hobby, tracking space junk and space debris in space. And launches, it's all cataloged. You know which pieces are put away and which pieces are sort of like left in space to their own devices. And then after that, you can track their trajectory and catalog them over long periods of time. And then you can actually model forward where they're going to go by taking into consideration the Earth's gravity, the moon's gravity, the sun's gravity. So they were actually able to, I think, relatively easily predict where it would impact and when it would impact on the moon, but you need to have the motivation to do it. And there's some people out there who are that motivated.
0: Okay. And when you say, you know, track what's out there, that's been left out there to its own devices, I mean, how much stuff is out there?
1: So there's a lot. There are over 50,000 objects in orbit around the Earth that are 10 centimeters or bigger. 15,000 of those are actually satellites, like usable satellites. And if you go down to like a centimeter or bigger, we're talking about hundreds of thousands, up to like 1 million small objects that NASA is trying to track to try to see if like dangerous collisions might happen in the orbit around the Earth.
0: Well, this is what's on my mind. I mean, if this could hit the moon, are the odds not the same or greater that it could hit the

0: Earth, because the Earth is a lot bigger than the moon.
1: It is. And there's a lot more stuff around the Earth too. And it happens. It totally happens. There have been pieces of a Chinese rocket that fell onto China farmland in the last several years. There are pieces of Starlink satellites that partially burn up in our atmosphere and fall on Saskatchewan farmland. And they're found by farmers that are, you know, reaping their harvest, and they're just coming upon these like melted pieces of metal. So it is currently happening that these space debris are falling onto Earth.
0: Natalie, we're almost out of time, but I do want to ask you, I mean, where do regulations and policies fit in? Should there be rules in place when someone, you know, launches something and then you're leaving a piece of debris out there?
1: There absolutely should be. And there are some. A private company has to answer to their federal government and their federal agencies when they launch an object up into space. So usually that's in the United States, and we know that the United States aren't necessarily always making the best decisions right now. But unfortunately, if a company sends something up in space, it doesn't only affect that country's citizens. It affects the entire globe's citizens. So we need an international body to govern these launches and have enough power to put consequences down on the table if companies go against us. And that is what's missing right now.
0: Natalie Ouellette, astrophysicist and deputy director of the Trottier Institute for Research on Exoplanets at the Université de Montréal. Natalie, thank you so much. I look forward to knowing what you find out in the morning when you check out that data. Thank you so much for your expertise. Always great to speak with you.
1: Thank you.
0: That is Natalie Ouellette. And that collision expected to happen just after 2:30 a.m. Eastern time tonight. I think it's 2:34. Lita, let's get a last look at Earth right here. What's happening on the ground?
2: Earth is clearing out nicely from Quebec City right through to Trois-Rivières, Sherbrooke, and our friends here in Montreal. Everything's looking pretty good with the exception of the 15 to the Champlain Bridge. That's a bit busy. But Sabrina, have a nice night.
0: You too, Lita. Well, sunshine tomorrow right across much of the province. Hot and humid. Humidex values up to the mid-30s tomorrow across much of the province. I'm Sabrina Marindola. Thank you so much for your company. And we'll do it again tomorrow from 3 to 6. See you then. Bye.
3: 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Your World Tonight is coming up next. Then in half an hour, it's As It Happens.
4: Hello, I'm Rebecca Zanbergen. A friend remembers the late American horse trainer Monty Roberts, whose efforts to popularize nonviolent methods earned him the admiration of Queen Elizabeth II.
5: Many have lost everything they own, and many are still waiting to learn what remains of their homes.
6: Wildfire devastates more communities in south-central British Columbia. Hundreds of homes destroyed, thousands of people on evacuation alert, and hot weather in the forecast this week could mean more trouble ahead. This is Your World Tonight. I'm Helen Mann, also on the program.
7: We know today that we're going home Thursday, supposed to be home Sunday, but we're getting there.
8: I'm not sure if I'm going to get a job when I get back, or I still have the job because I've been missing for a long time.
6: WestJet passengers still feeling the pain. The airline says it's in a recovery phase following a tentative deal to end a contract dispute. But many passengers remain stranded as they struggle to rebook. Explosive and extremely dangerous. Officials in British Columbia say the fire conditions in the province are bad and likely to get worse, and they are urging people under evacuation orders to leave as soon as they can. Thousands of people have already been forced to flee, many of them in the Okanagan region, where CBC's Caroline Bargoot has the latest.
9: It came through on Saturday, and within an hour,

0: was gone. So
1: Saturday night, Wayne Jones and Karen Royston watched as the Bradley Creek wildfire destroyed their home. They live in Newport Beach on the main Okanagan Indian Reserve.
0: It's devastating, you know. We don't know what's going to happen. So, you know, when you're at our age, you don't, you know, what are we going to do now?
1: Royston is at a loss for words.

0: two different sets of their genetic information, and that gives him the ability to store his pigments differently on either side of its shells.
1: The fisherman donated Oscar to the university. Stewart says he's likely to have a better life in their aquarium, since in the wild, he stands out.
0: Typically, within their first couple years of life, they would probably get eaten or targeted in that sense, just because I find our waters are quite dark green, kind of reddish, and very rocky, that those bright colors stand out so much in our ecosystem.
1: Wagner says he's been promised visiting rights to Oscar whenever he likes and wishes him the best.
2: We're just grateful that it got in the right hands, and I hope you have a good life.
1: This has been Your World Tonight for Tuesday, August 4th. I'm Helen Mann. Thanks for being with us. Good night.
3: Good evening. I'm Jay Turnbull with your CBC News headlines for Quebec. Radio-Canada has learned that Michel Ablin, a former president of the Montreal Chamber of Commerce, will be the Quebec Liberal Party's candidate in the Western Montreal riding of Marguerite Bourgeois. The Liberal stronghold was left vacant by sitting MNA Frédéric Beauchemin, who elected to run in the Brome-Missisquoi and the Eastern Townships for the party in the upcoming provincial election. Air Liaison's bid to have its participation in Quebec's regional airfare assistance program temporarily reinstated has been successful. The province had revoked Air Liaison's participation after Minister Benoit Charette said they uncovered irregularities in the number of subsidized tickets purchased by individuals through the program. But a Quebec Superior Court judge suspended the Transport Ministry's decision to kick the regional carrier out of the program, at least for the time being. Turning to weather now in Montreal, clear tonight and a low of 17 degrees, sunny tomorrow and a high of 30, humidex at 35. In the eastern townships, clear tonight, some fog patches though developing overnight, wind getting to 40 and a low of 11 degrees, sunny for tomorrow and a high of 29, humidex at 34, UV index 8 or very high. In Quebec City, clear tonight, though some fog patches developing overnight, a low of 16 degrees, sunny tomorrow and a high of 28, humidex at 34. In the Laurentians, clear tonight, low of 13 degrees, sunny tomorrow and a high of 26. Tonight in the Gaspé, a few showers ending this evening and then clearing.
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7: Hello, I'm Rebecca Zandbergen, sitting in for Neil Cooksall.
8: Good evening, I'm Chris Howden. This is As It Happens. Tonight.
7: Too far gone. The U.S. has resumed deporting people to Venezuela for the first time since the devastating earthquakes in June. But it's still unclear what happened to the people on board the last deportation flight, which landed hours before the quakes hit.
8: The main man. We remember the late Monty Roberts, a celebrated equine trainer and friend of Queen Elizabeth, who championed gentler training methods and was known as the man who listens to horses.
7: A bang-up job. Tomorrow morning, a SpaceX rocket will slam into the moon, and that collision is making a huge impression on astronomers.
8: U-turn. Letters to the Prime Minister reveal that Canadians are divided over what unites us, specifically the ubiquity and proper use of the letter U.
7: Meow Guyverd. A 4-inch tall kitten named Gelato is getting around just fine despite injury, thanks to a new custom wheelchair made out of toy cars.
8: And Bottomless Appetite. A restaurant in South Florida makes news for its strip steak, as in its once-a-month nude dining event at which customers strip to eat steak. As it happens, the Tuesday edition, radio that assumes they all want the dressing on the side.

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1: I'm Sean Henry. 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Conductor Yannick Nézet-Séguin will join us to talk about the big concert to mark the 150th anniversary of Mount Royal Park.
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0: 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In an hour, it's Ideas with Nahla Ayed.
3: Why is a philosopher challenging the view of addiction as a brain disease? Hannah Pickard argues it's more often driven by individual psychology and circumstances. She'll make her case next on Ideas.
4: This is CBC News. It's 7 o'clock. I'm Sudha Krishnan with the CBC News from Montreal. The city of Montreal is renewing efforts to revitalize Chinatown. It's starting with developing vacant land at the corner of Saint-Laurent and René-Lévesque Boulevards, the gateway to Chinatown. The city has established a working group called the Alliance for Chinatown. It's made up of residents, business owners, and officials who will work together to come up with what a new building will look like. Ideas include social housing as well as a potential community center. The Alliance and the city will also discuss a vision to restore the area, which has been dealing with issues of homelessness and people struggling with addiction. Yifeng Ava Hu is the president of Asie en Fête, which has been using the vacant land to host events.
5: I think the only valid thing is to make sure that opinions of everyone at the table is heard, but without delaying further schedule, but making sure that things can land in good pace. So this is not left empty for 10 years, you know.
4: The city says it will meet with the working group at the end of the month. However, there is no timeline yet as to when the site will see a new complex. It's a lottery ticket that might get some Quebec residents belting at the top of their lungs. Loto-Québec is giving people the chance to fly to Paris and see Céline Dion in concert next month. Sarah Levitt reports.
6: This is the ticket. You have to scratch your numbers.
7: Loto-Québec is telling Quebecers don't miss your chance at a trip to Paris and, of course, seats at the long-awaited Céline Dion comeback. The Canadian singer is performing 16 shows in September with more to come in May, but tickets sold out immediately. Resale tickets cost, on average, 2,000 euros. Elise Paquette-Morin is with Loto-Québec. She says a million scratch

0: Match cards will be sold. Only two will be the winning ones.
1: We're happy to see the reaction. And of course, we see that people, they love so much Céline Dion that this is, of course, their reaction to their another chance to get to see her.
0: Many worry this will be the only chance to see the singer, who was diagnosed with stiff person syndrome in 2022, something that causes muscle spasms, including of the vocal cords. Sarah Levitt, CBC News, Montreal.
2: Making sure children maintain regular and consistent sleep schedules

0: University of Guelph. Researchers found circadian rhythm-related genes could influence the risk of obesity in children, and that's an important connection between sleep and eating behaviors. David Ma is a researcher with the Guelph Family Health Study and a professor at the school. He says the research is meant to guide parents and healthcare providers.
1: And routines do change from time to time. So, you know, the suggestion or recommendations and the findings are for guidance. And they're not necessarily the be-all, end-all, and it has to be an absolute. There's flexibility and shades of gray in terms of appreciating and understanding that routines may change for various reasons. And short change to routine is perfectly fine.
0: That means changes to sleep during the summer break shouldn't affect a child too much, but parents and caregivers should aim to make sure children have healthy sleeping habits as much as possible. And Ma says the findings show that listening to the natural rhythms of our bodies is important. The study was published recently in the journal Nutrients. Health Canada has authorized Moderna to launch its first phase of clinical trials for an Ebola vaccine. It targets the Bundibugyo form of the virus that caused this year's outbreak in the Democratic Republic of Congo. It is already considered the second deadliest on record, with at least 1,700 deaths. The Bundibugyo strain is a rare form of Ebola that currently has no approved vaccines or treatment. Canada is the second country after the United Kingdom to launch clinical trials for a Bundibugyo vaccine candidate. And that was the CBC News. News and information on demand, cbc.ca/Montreal, in addition to our mobile apps, CBC Listen and CBC Gem. Here is your Environment Canada weather forecast in Montreal. Clear, going down to 22 tonight, tomorrow 30, and sunshine with a humidex value of 35. In Quebec City, 19, and clear skies tonight, tomorrow 28, and sunshine with a humidex value of 34. In the eastern townships, going down to 16 tonight with clear skies, tomorrow sunny, a high of 29, and again a humidex of 34. And in the Gaspé region, winds heavy, going down to 17 tonight.
2: Hello again and welcome back. I'm Rebecca Zanbergen.
3: And I'm Chris Howden. This is As It Happens, the Tuesday edition, part two. Coming up.
2: Big Bang. A planetary scientist tells us he is keeping a close eye on the SpaceX rocket that's currently hurtling through space and is set to crash into the moon early Wednesday morning.
3: Ups and downs. Ultra runner Sophie Woods has completed a 2,000-kilometer run through the Alps in record-breaking time with wildfires hot on her trail.
2: And what is the meaning of this? The editor-in-chief of the Canadian English Dictionary says it would be unpatriotic for the Prime Minister to use anything but Canadian spelling, which is distinct from both British spelling and American spelling. Stay tuned.
3: The moon, a giant silvery pearl shining into our windows from the firmament. In the words of Lady Mary Wortley Montagu, a silver deity of secret night, a destination we pour endless resources into visiting, but also gray, dusty, lumpy, and soon to have yet another cavity in it. Right now, a part of Falcon 9, a SpaceX rocket, is on a one-way trip to the moon. That was not the plan. The part has been on an unintentional collision course for months after being abandoned. Astronomers have calculated that early tomorrow morning at 2:34:32 a.m. Eastern Time, precisely, it's going to slam into the lunar surface. And that is raising questions for future human visitors to the moon. Benjamin Fernando is a planetary scientist at the Los Alamos National Laboratory. We reached him in Santa Fe, New Mexico.
2: Benjamin, can I assume you won't be sleeping when the rocket is scheduled to collide with the moon in the middle of the night?
4: Absolutely not. So we'll be up at an observatory in the Valles Caldera in New Mexico and eagerly awaiting the first data, both from that telescope and the telescopes that we have time on remotely in Chile.
2: Yeah. Why is it going to be so fascinating to watch? What can you learn?
4: So there's two things that we're hoping to learn from this event. How do new craters form? How are the properties of those craters related to what's hitting the moon? So for example, how big is the crater that's going to be created? How much ejecta, how much dust is going to be excavated from this event? And what will that do to the surface of the moon? The other thing that we're trying

It's so hard not to sing along with that song. That's Ella Langley and her massive hit, Choosin' Texas. Now, this song is everywhere, including at our house, in my car, everyone from our